0: 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This is your daily devotional reading.
1: Maranatha, the Lord is coming. A devotional by Ellen White. August 10th, sanctification of the whole man.

0: sanctification of the whole man. Be renewed in the spirit of your mind, and that ye put on the new man, which after God is created in righteousness and true holiness. Ephesians chapter 4, verses 23 and 24. The truth must sanctify the whole man, his mind, his thoughts, his heart, his strength. His vital powers will not be consumed upon his own lustful practices. These must be overcome, or they will overcome him. The thoughts need purifying. What might not men and women have been had they realized that the treatment of the body has everything to do with the vigor and purity of mind and heart? The true Christian obtains an experience which brings holiness. He is without a spot of guilt upon the conscience or a taint of corruption upon the soul. The spirituality of the law of God, with its limiting principles, is brought into his life. The light of truth irradiates his understanding. A glow of perfect love for the Redeemer clears away the miasma which has interposed between his soul and God. The will of God has become his will, pure, elevated, refined, and sanctified. His countenance reveals the light of heaven. His body is a fit temple for the Holy Spirit. Holiness adorns his character. God can commune with him, for soul and body are in harmony with God. God would have us realize that he has a right to mind, soul, body, and spirit, to all that we possess. We are his by creation and by redemption. As our Creator, he claims our entire service. As our Redeemer, he has a claim of love as well as of right, of love without a parallel. This claim we should realize every moment of our existence. Our bodies, our souls, our lives are his, not only because they are his free gift, but because he constantly supplies us with his benefits and gives us strength to use our faculties. He says, "As many as received him, to them gave he power to become the sons of God, even to them that believe on his name." Those who are sons of God will represent Christ in character. Their works will be perfumed by the infinite tenderness, compassion, love, and purity of the Son of God. And the more completely mind and body are yielded to the Holy Spirit, the greater will be the fragrance of our offering to him. Maranatha, the Lord is coming.
1: I encourage you to be ye doers of the word and not hearers only. Thank you for listening, and be sure to join us tomorrow for your daily devotional reading.

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1: One night, we were out late. There was this young person's club. It was no alcohol, so anybody could go in, and it was a kind of a midnight cafe. But they played heavy metal music, so we were there. On our way there, as we pulled into the garage, all of a sudden, cop lights start flashing, and so all of us are high, drugs all over the car, paraphernalia, pipes, tobacco, you know, rolling papers. All these are in the car, and so we jumped out. We ran. We run as fast as we could to get into to get away from that. I ran into the club and try to mingle with everybody. I mean, my heart is pounding. To me, I'm afraid I'm gonna get caught. You know, I've been arrested so many times, I don't know what they're gonna do this time. So I sit down across from this man. He's dressed in a long black trench coat. He doesn't seem to be interested at first, and then he begins to engage me in conversation. He says, "So, you know, what's going on? What's wrong?" And I just kind of dismiss it. But then he kind of insists, "No, I can see something's going on. What's going on with it?" And I could tell the guy's not an insider or a cop or So I said, I just started telling him my story a little bit. And so he just nonchalantly asks me, "Have you ever heard of Satanism?" So I said, "Yeah." He said, "Well, have you ever looked into it, what it's about?" I said, "Well, not really." He started asking me a few questions about it, which kind of prompted me to ask him some questions. And so we get in this conversation. He starts describing what Satanism is. So one of the first things I did is I went out to the bookstore and bought my own Satanic Bible. And I began to read the Satanic Bible and study with it with a friend and get to know it starting to understand the philosophies behind it. And we pursued that heartily. My friend and I, we went out and we gave each other a Satanic tattoo to just give us a sign of Satan. Well, even with the power of Satan in my life now and just weird things happening all around, I kept getting arrested. I got arrested for running away from home, not once, not twice, three times, maybe even a fourth time. And they always brought me back home. Every time I had a dirty urine, that's what they called it. I tested positive for marijuana. And you know what happened? I think it was the fourth time I got arrested for habitual absence, they called it. They said, "We're done. You know, you obviously have a drug problem, and we have a way to help. And so we're going to send you to a drug treatment center." And that's where they sent me. They sent me off to drug treatment. So one night, I get caught smoking a cigarette. The man who catches me is the drug counselor, and he, in my eyes, is the worst person in the whole world. They took my Satanic Bible from me. They wouldn't let me have it there. In fact, it was him that did that. And so all this animosity, all this hatred, all this wrath that I had built up, I took out on him. I attacked the man with a knife. They locked me up and put me in juvenile. So here I am sitting in this lonely cell. All I can think about is death. I want to die. I hate everybody. I hate the world. I hate God. I just want to die. But my mom was going to call me later that week, and so I just looked forward to that. And finally she did call. And during that 15-minute conversation, she put this thought in my head: "Do you have a Bible in there?" My mind starts to work, and I start to think to myself, the cell is really, really boring. I could do to read some stuff. And then I was getting a few books here and there to read, but this Bible is different. Finally, it came to me. I said, "You know what I'm going to do? I am going to grab that Bible. I'm going to take it back to my cell. I'm going to begin to read it. And I'm going to prove all those Christians wrong." So I'm reading the story of King David. I realized for the first time that there's a God out there, but this is a God of love. And from that point forward, I just kept reading through the Bible, and I finally come to the New Testament, and I get to read about this man named Jesus. I've heard of Jesus. I've used his name in swear words so many times, I didn't know who he was. But now I read in the book of Matthew this incredible person named Jesus. He lived this perfect life. His compassion, his love, his mercy that he showed to people was incredible. And complete desperation said, "God, I don't know why you want me, but here I am. You have my heart." And I gave my life to God. Providentially, my dad, he sent me a Walkman radio. My mom's gift was a new Bible and a Strong's Exhaustive Concordance. And together with those, I was able to hear the most profound truths I've ever heard before, testing them by the Bible and seeing whether or not for myself if they're true. In a miraculous way, for 14 years while I was incarcerated, God turned the penitentiary into a seminary. I studied and I studied and I studied. I had an insatiable desire to learn and grow and to get to know this God that I'm, this God of the universe. So week after week, I'd have this little radio up in the corner of the windowsill in my small cell, listening to Bible Answers Live, listening to a message that was really transformational for me. I began to grow and learn and study more and more. I began to do Bible studies with people. In fact, here comes Amazing Facts again, because I get these Bible study guides through the mail. And as I've done them and completed the sin in the back, getting the new ones, now I have all these lessons. What am I going to do with them? Well, I sit down on the yard, in the prison yard, with fellow inmates, fellow convicts, and we open the Bible together and we study. We study God's Word together, using these Bible study guides as a way to go through the Bible. They let me out 6 years early for good behavior, and as I walked out to a free world, I didn't know what to do. Everything changed. Praise God for those in prison ministry that adopted me, took me in, helped me to get established. Many people began to encourage me and said, Wyatt, you really need to go to Amazing Facts Center of Evangelism, AFCO. Amazing Facts Center of Evangelism has been life-changing for me. And not just for me, but for many people who have come. It's been more than a decade and a half ago. I was sitting in a cell listening to Doug Batcher on a radio with my Walkman way up in the corner of this window. And now I'm sitting in the audience listening to Doug Batcher live at the Amazing Facts Landmarks of Prophecy series, working with many of those in the audience and bringing people to the meetings. What a contrast. God has led me so far. God has brought me to where I'm at today. And I know that God is continuing to lead me into my future.

How does God's grace invade our daily conversations? Certainly not by retreating to our separate corners and hurling brickbats at each other. Of all the stuff we absorb from our angry culture, the habits of accusing and deriding are undoubtedly the worst. But as grace finds a home in us, we grow more willing to admit that we might be mistaken. Receiving grace requires we confess we are wrong and always have been. We've misunderstood the love of God, imagining Him as only angry, always disappointed. We've wandered into deeds that brought us shame and guilt. We've argued for ideas that were vanquished at the cross. All we, like sheep, have gone astray. So grace prepares us for a new way of talking with each other, even when we disagree, especially when we disagree. You could be right. I might be wrong. These are the tools of reconciliation and renewal. Look carefully at grace before you look your opponent in the eye. There is no greater joy than laughing with a former enemy. So stay in grace.

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1: In the book of Revelation, chapter 1, verse 18, Jesus Christ said, "I am He who lives and was dead, and behold, I am alive forevermore. Amen. And have the keys of hell and of death." This past winter, my little boy Seth learned how to snowboard up in the mountains of North Idaho, and he had his first lesson on a Friday. And the next Friday, I knew that he was planning on going up with his teacher up to one of the big slopes. And he was going to be going down with her quite a ways down and pretty fast. And my son, he's an eight-year-old, and he just likes to do things like that. And so the night before he had his second lesson, I met with my family for worship, and we all knelt down and prayed. And I prayed that the Lord Jesus would keep Seth alive and that he wouldn't kill himself on the slopes. Well, on that Friday, he went up and he did his thing, and I prayed for him. And later on that day, I called the house, and my daughter was there, and my little five-year-old girl, and she answered the phone, and she said, "Daddy, Daddy," she said, "Seth is alive." And of course, I was relieved to hear that he made it through going down the big slope. And when she said, "He's alive," I thought about Jesus Christ. Revelation 1, verse 18, Jesus said, "I am He who lives and was dead, and behold, I'm alive forevermore. Amen. And I have the keys of hell and of death." Thank God that Jesus is alive today. He's up in heaven, and He's coming back to take His people home. And because He's alive, to take His people home, and because He's alive, we can live with Him forever and ever if we choose Jesus

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0: Benefits of regularity and order. I thank my God always on your behalf for the grace of God which is given you by Jesus Christ, that in everything ye are enriched by him, in all utterance and in all knowledge. 1 Corinthians chapter 1, verses 4 and 5. There is need to cultivate every grace that Jesus has brought within our reach, for that grace alone can remedy our defects. Christ alone can transform the character, and God would have us manifest this grace, so richly provided, in the little as well as the large things of life. Our God is a God of order, and he desires that his children shall will to bring themselves into order and under his discipline. If the youth would form habits of regularity and order, they would improve in health, in spirits, in memory, and in disposition. It is the duty of all to observe strict rules in their habits of life. This is for your own good, dear youth, both physically and morally. When you rise in the morning, take into consideration, as far as possible, the work you must accomplish during the day. If necessary, have a small book in which to jot down the things that need to be done and set yourself a time in which to do your work. Slow, dilatory habits make much work out of very little. But if you will, you may overcome these fussy, lingering habits. The exercise of the willpower will make the hands move deftly. These matters have been looked upon as little things and almost unworthy of notice. But many are deceived as to the importance of these little things. They bear strongly upon the great whole. God does not regard anything as unimportant that pertains to the well-being of the human family. He gave his only begotten Son for the body as well as for the soul, and all is to be consecrated to him. Great truth can be brought into little things. Practical religion must be carried into the lowly duties of daily life. And in the performance of these duties, you are forming characters that will stand the test of the judgment. Then, in whatever position you may be placed, whatever your duties may be, do them nobly and faithfully, realizing that all heaven is beholding your work. Our High Calling, August 10th.
1: I encourage you to be ye doers of the word and not hearers only. Thank you for listening, and be sure to join us tomorrow for your daily devotional reading.

0: Amazing facts change lives.
1: I was born into a family of criminals. When I got older and I started breaking the rules, no one ever taught me about thou shalt not steal, thou shalt not lie, thou shalt not commit adultery, anything like that. When I became a runaway at 14, I was just a wild and lost child. I had somebody tell me, hey, you want to earn some money cleaning this guy's kitchen? So I went to this house on a different side of town than I was used to. Someone kept giving me alcoholic drinks. And being 115 pounds and 14 years old, it really didn't take much time before I was so inebriated that I had no control over what was going on around me. He took me to another location, another town, and I was put in isolation. I would come out to be abused between 3 and 8 times a day. I was degraded. I was humiliated. I had no value as a human being. And I learned very quickly that what I felt and what I thought and how this made me feel did not matter to him at all. If I even thought about not doing what he wanted me to do, I would have a gun to my head, a knife to my throat. There was one time in particular where he had been tormenting me psychologically, and one day he said, oh, you'll never kill yourself. You'll never do it. And almost defiantly, I was like, yes, I will. And he handed me a big old handful of pills, and I took them. While I was overdosing, and I had been overdosing all night, I cried out to a God that I didn't even believe in. And at that very moment, in the most powerful way, God shone his light on me, and he gave me peace of mind like I never had. And he let me know right then and there while I was on that bathroom floor that he was real and that he was love. And that I did not know how at that time, but he was going to help me. A little less than a year later, I became pregnant at 15. I loved my son with my whole heart. He also became something that my abuser could use against me in order to pump more fear and coercion. I had finally got away from my abuser. And I had finally built up a support system to help me stay on the move and stay on the run. And I was at my grandmother's house, and on my son's 3rd birthday, he took my son. And when I called the police, said my son's just been kidnapped, they said he's the father. We can't do anything about it. After my son was gone, I lost my mind. I started doing drugs, and within a month and a half, I robbed a convenience store. So I was sentenced to 70 months, 5 years, 10 months in prison. And it was the best thing that ever happened to me. I started attending the church services in prison 7 days a week. It blew my mind. I was hooked. And then we went through, it was Millennium of Prophecy and Net 99 that just solidified my faith in such a powerful way. And I knew God was leading me. Even the guards there commented on how much I had changed. And since I started doing the studies on Amazing Facts, I was so excited about what I was learning that I was coming back from there and trying to convert my hardened criminal friends with the Storacles of Prophecy. Every question I ever had, every worry, everything that I ever wondered about, the Bible answered everything, and it was so clear and so easy to understand. It's been 11 years since I've been out of prison. I am married to an amazing, wonderful man. My first non-abusive relationship in my whole entire life. Before we got married, we watched the Millennium of Prophecy series together. And it was just such a blessing to be able to see him learn and see him grow. And I feel like my life now is just a gift, that every single thing that happened to me bad in the past is nothing compared to the joy and the happiness and the stability that I have now. My name is Christine Van Order, and my life has been changed by Jesus Christ and Amazing Facts.

Our pledges of good behavior are only as good as the people who make them, which is to say, not good at all. The litter of our broken promises to change, reform, and improve ourselves stretches back like resolutions at the end of January. And we aim too low. We have in mind trying to suppress our angry words. Christ has in mind an entirely new vocabulary, grounded in the knowledge that we, and all others, are deeply loved by Him. We imagine chocolates as the foible we intend to fix. Jesus knows that fear is at the root of all our failing, fear of the Father, of each other, of the future. And so His first word to us at every moment of doubt and discouragement is an assurance of His care. You can stop being afraid now. Grace always meets us where we are, but never leaves us where we were. The greatest and most joyful change is lived by those who most receive the gift of grace. So stay in grace.

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1: In Proverbs chapter 16, verse 18, the Bible says, "Pride goeth before destruction, and a haughty spirit before a fall." Some time ago, I was driving down a highway, and I looked on the side of the road, and I saw a big sign, and it was an advertisement for the United States Navy. Now, I certainly respect the Navy, but what I saw taught me a spiritual lesson. There was a picture of an ocean and a submarine that was way down below the water, the surface of the water, and the caption said, "Our pride runs deep." And as I kept driving, I thought about that line, that advertisement for the Navy, "Our pride runs deep." And I thought about Lucifer and how pride is really what got the whole world, or the whole universe, into the mess that it's in. Lucifer became proud after he tempted Adam and Eve. Down throughout human history, people have been proud. Pride is a very terrible thing. And the Bible says that pride goes before destruction, and a haughty spirit before a fall. Jesus continually teaches humility. In Matthew chapter 11, verse 28, he said, "Come to me, all you who labor and are heavy laden, and I will give you rest." And then he said, "Learn of me, for I am meek and lowly in heart, and you will find rest for your souls." Somebody else once said, "Pride is the president of hell." If we're going to overcome sin and prepare for heaven through Jesus Christ and His grace, we've got to overcome pride, give it up, and learn to be humble in heart. Proverbs 16:18, "Pride goes before destruction, and a haughty spirit before a fall."
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0: 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We hope you enjoy the original dramatized audio Bible stories for kids of all ages. 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
1: When the two spies returned from Jericho, they reported immediately to Joshua.
2: Well, what did you find out?
3: Two things, sir. First, the people of Jericho are frightened to death of us. And second, the walls of their city are very strong, and the gates manned at all times.
2: You think we can take the city?
3: Yes, I think we can, sir. They haven't the heart to stand and fight against us.
2: All right, then let us go and attack the city.
3: So be it, sir.
2: But first, we must prepare to cross the Jordan. For this, the people must sanctify themselves. For tomorrow, the Lord will do wonders among us.
1: And the angel of the Lord said unto Joshua,
4: This day will God begin to magnify thee in the sight of Israel, that they may know that as God was with Moses, so he will be with thee. And thou shalt command the priests that bear the ark of the covenant, saying, When ye are come to the brink of the Jordan, ye shall stand still in Jordan.
5: Well, Ahab, I think we're all ready to go in the morning. Do you really think the children realize the importance of what we're about to do?
6: I hope so, Sharon. I've done my best to impress it on their minds.
7: Mother, I can hardly believe it. Tomorrow we shall be in Canaan. It doesn't seem possible.
5: I know, dear. I find it hard to believe myself.
8: What I don't understand, Father, is how we're going to cross. I mean, the water's awfully deep and swift, and nobody's doing anything about building a bridge.
6: It does seem strange, son. But Joshua's orders were very definite. So I'm sure he knows what he's doing.
8: Oh, Father, I don't know when I've been up so early. I'm so sleepy.
6: You've never crossed the Jordan into Canaan before either, Nahum. Joshua told us all to be ready at dawn. So here we are.
8: Well, why don't we go then?
5: Look at all the people gathered at the water's edge. Thousands and thousands of them. And so quiet in this early light.
6: It's a solemn moment for us, Sharon.
5: I know.
6: Now the priests are bearing the Ark of the Covenant down to the water.
8: I see Uncle Nabat over there with his helmet on. See?
6: Now the priests are right by the Jordan's edge.
5: They're stepping right into the water. Why, what's happening?
8: The waters of the Jordan have stopped flowing.
5: Stopped?
6: The waters which came down from above have stopped and risen in a heap. Those that go down towards the sea have been cut off.
5: The priests are walking across the riverbed carrying the ark. They're walking on dry ground in the midst of the Jordan.
6: It will soon be our turn. Is everybody ready?
7: Yes, Father. Oh, I can hardly wait.
8: Now the people just in front of us are beginning to move. There they go.
7: I'm so excited.
5: We all are, dear. Now be careful. Down we go to the river's edge. Some of the stones are loose.
7: Oh, ouch!
6: What is it, Shepna? Did you hurt yourself?
7: Not really. Just twisted my ankle a little bit. The ground's awfully rough, and I didn't look where I put my feet.
5: I told you to be careful. Now let's follow your father. There we go.
6: We're here. We're in Canaan. Oh, Sharon, children, after all these years, look. Look at the green grass and the trees. This is the promised land.
1: And all the people passed over Jordan on dry land. Then the angel spoke to Joshua again, saying,
4: Take 12 men, Joshua, one from each of the 12 tribes, and send them to the midst of Jordan. And take from there 12 stones to carry over to the lodging place where ye shall camp this night.
1: Then, when everyone had passed over, and the 12 men had each collected a stone, Joshua commanded the priests,
2: Come now up out of Jordan!
6: As soon as the priest's feet were lifted up into the bank again, the waters came back. Now we are all truly in Canaan. We have returned to the land of our ancestors.
1: Oh.
2: plain of Jericho, even as the Lord promised. Therefore, let the 12 men from the 12 tribes make a mound of the 12 stones they took from the bed of Jordan.
1: And the 12 men who had collected the stones from where the priests had stood in the river before the waters rushed back, put them in a heap in the middle of the camp. And Joshua addressed all the children of Israel, saying,
2: When your children shall ask their fathers in time to come, What mean these stones? Then you shall let your children know, saying, Israel came over this Jordan on dry land. For the Lord your God dried up the waters of Jordan from before you until you were passed over, as the Lord your God did to the Red Sea, which he dried up from before us until we were gone over, that all the people on the earth might know the hand of the Lord, that it is mighty, and that ye might fear the Lord your God forever.

0: And it came to pass that when the children of Israel had crossed Jordan into Canaan, they encamped in Gilgal, and they kept the Passover in the plains of Jericho. And the next day after the Passover, they ate of the old corn of the land, unleavened cakes and parched corn.
1: Oh, Ahab, I'm so happy. Ever since I was a child, I've dreamed of the beautiful land of Canaan. The trees, flowers, and a real home again.
2: I'm not so certain we deserve such a wonderful land, Sharon. The people of Israel have lost their faith many, many times in the 40 years of wandering in the wilderness.
1: Oh, but they've prayed for forgiveness for their sins.
2: That is true, but all
3: Father! Father!
4: We can't find any!
2: Nahum, Shebna, what is it, my children? What can't you find?
3: The manna! The manna!
4: There just isn't any!
1: There's no longer any need for manna, children.
3: But we need it for our meals!
2: Come, children. Sit here beside your mother and me, and we'll explain. Now, that's it. Now, do you know what manna is?
4: It's as white as snow, and it tastes like wafers. Wafers made out of honey.
1: Your father means, do you know where it comes from?
3: We gather it from the ground around us.
1: But it doesn't grow there.
4: I know. God put it there for us.
2: That's right. Every day for the past 40 years, except on the Sabbath, this precious bread has rained out of heaven for the people of Israel to eat.
4: But there is none today, and today is not the Sabbath.
2: That's true. But now the people of Israel have come to the end of their long journey, and there's no longer any need for manna. Here in the new land of Canaan, there's plenty of food and fruits of many kinds.
1: The people of Israel should be very thankful.
2: I think we are. One way we have expressed our thanks to the Lord is through keeping the Passover.
4: We kept the Passover two nights ago.
2: You're right, Shebna. Now, the original Passover came about 40 years ago, when your grandmothers and grandfathers were preparing to leave Egypt. The Lord had told Moses that he was going to slay the firstborn throughout all the land, so that the Pharaoh would let our people go. So Moses instructed our people to sacrifice lambs, one for every household.
1: And the blood of the lambs was spread on the two side posts and on the upper doorpost of our houses. In that way, the angel of the Lord knew which houses belonged to us and which houses belonged to the Egyptians. That night, all the firstborn of man and beast in Egypt were killed, except in our houses, which the Lord passed over.
0: And while the people of Israel expressed their joy at having arrived in Canaan, Joshua was overcome by a feeling of uncertainty.
5: Joshua! Joshua!
6: Who is it?
5: It's Joram!
6: Ah, Joram, my trusted lieutenant. Yes, come here, Joram.
5: I'm concerned about you, Joshua.
6: Oh?
5: You've been keeping to yourself the past few days while everyone else has been rejoicing. Is something troubling you?
6: Well, I might have known I couldn't hide anything from you. As honored as I am to have been selected to replace Moses as the leader of Israel, to be frank, I'm frightened by the responsibility.
5: There's no need to be afraid. Even Moses faced many trying situations. The Lord will guide you.
6: Yes, Jorma, but just how can we capture Jericho?
5: Well, there are many thousands in the army of Israel. I'm certain that we can win.
6: Our spies reported that Jericho is strong and well defended. Even from here you can see the soldiers on its mighty walls. As for our number, you forget that we lack experience in the art of war.
5: We defeated Sion, Og, and Arad.
6: That's true. But we've never before attempted to storm a strong fortress like Jericho. No, Joram, I'm at a complete loss to decide on a definite course of action. I need to go out alone and seek guidance from the Lord. O Lord, if thou wilt only give me the wisdom to lead the people of Israel against the Canaanites and regain the land of our ancestors.
0: And it came to pass, when Joshua was praying, that he lifted up his eyes and looked, and behold, there stood a man over him with his sword drawn in his hand. And Joshua said unto him,
6: Are you on the side of the people of Israel, or on the side of our enemies?
7: Nay, but as captain of the host of the Lord am I come.
0: And Joshua fell on his face to the earth, and did worship the Lord. And he said unto the angel,
6: Angel, I know not how to capture this city of Jericho.
7: The Lord hath given into thine hand Jericho and the king thereof. Ye shall circle the city once each day for 6 days, and the seventh day ye shall circle the city 7 times. And 7 priests shall blow before the ark 7 trumpets of ram's horns. And it shall come to pass that when ye hear the sound of the trumpet, all the people shall make a great shout, and the walls of the city shall fall down.
0: And Joshua returned to the camp of Israel, greatly encouraged.

0: Now, when the people of Israel had crossed over the Jordan, the citizens of Jericho shut up their gates and prepared the city against attack.
1: I wonder when the Israelites will attack.
2: Any day now.
1: Well, we're ready for them. They'll never take Jericho. I ask you, what can they do against walls like ours?
2: Their army is very large, and that commander of theirs, Joshua, is a pretty good general. Just look at what they did to King Sihon of the Amorites and Og of Bashan.
1: That rabble! Why, anybody could have beaten them. But it's another thing altogether to attack a strongly fortified city. Why, the Israelites haven't even got any siege engines or battering rams.
2: Well, maybe they're building some.
1: Well, look for yourself. You can see the whole of their camp from this turret. Do you see any sign of building?
2: No, I don't. Oh. But wait a minute. Something's going on. There's activity and...
1: Their army's beginning to march out. Probably starting the attack. Give the alarm.
2: The Israelites are coming.
1: What are they up to, anyway?
2: They're just marching around the city.
1: That's a funny way to attack. And what's that strange thing they're carrying under those drapes?
2: Maybe it's a secret weapon of some sort.
1: Secret weapon? Oh, I know what it is. It's probably that thing they call the Ark of the Covenant. All it is a box with a couple of stone tables in it. They claim their God wrote his laws on them with his own finger.
2: Well, what about those seven men walking in front? Who are they?
1: Those must be priests. Hey, listen. There goes the signal for the attack.
2: No. They're not attacking. They're marching straight on, see?
1: I've never seen anything like it. They're just marching around the city, and in complete silence.
2: Oh, except for those trumpets. Well, there they go again.
1: And now they're heading back to their camp.
2: Oh, thank goodness.
1: What does it all mean?
2: Well, they must have a secret weapon. That's the only explanation.
0: So the army of Israel and the Ark of the Lord compassed the city, going about at once. And the second day they returned and circled around Jericho again, even as the Lord had commanded.
1: What are they trying to do? Frighten us into surrender? Now, if so, they're wasting their time.
2: I'm scared of that God of theirs. Remember what he did to the Egyptian army in the Red Sea?
1: Yes. Oh, I wish they'd attack. Then we'll see who's stronger, their God or our stout walls and sharp swords. They're turning back to their camp again.
2: Why don't you come and fight, you dogs? Why don't you fight like men?
1: Now, take it easy. Don't you see that's just what they want us to do? Lose our nerve?
0: And the children of Israel marched around Jericho once every day for 6 days. On the seventh day, they rose at dawn, and Joshua addressed them, saying,
3: "This day we will march around the city not once, but 7 times. And at the 7th time, when the priests blow their trumpets, you shall shout all together as loud as you can.
4: We shall shout all together.
3: And the Lord shall deliver the city into our hands and all that are in it. But when you come to the house of Rahab, to the house with the scarlet cord bound in the window, you shall in no way harm any people that are in the house. For Rahab gave shelter to our 2 spies and saved their lives."
4: That's right, I was one of them.
3: So now, with God's help, let us go out and capture Jericho!
0: The army of Israel and the Ark of the Covenant, preceded by 7 priests, marched around Jericho 6 times, and at the 7th time, the priests blew their trumpets.
3: Now, shout as loud as you can!
0: And when the people shouted with a great shout, the walls of Jericho fell down flat.
3: the city. Attack!
0: And the Israelites took the city and utterly destroyed all that was in Jericho. But they spared Rahab and her family, even as had been promised.
3: Now, burn the city with fire!
0: And when the flames had consumed the city, Joshua called all the army together and addressed them, saying,
3: "We have won a great victory! The city of Jericho is no more!"
0: So the Lord was with Joshua in the battle of Jericho, and his fame spread throughout Canaan.

0: After the fall of Jericho, the Israelites began to prepare for the conquest of the rest of Canaan. The next town in their path was the city of Ai.
1: Troops have had a good rest, and seem in good spirits, Joram, as well they might be. Tomorrow morning, take 3,000 of our best troops and march against Ai. The rest of us will await your return.
0: But when the men came back from their campaign against Ai, they did not have the look of conquerors.
1: Joram, what happened? Why do you all look so grim? Surely...
2: I fail you completely, Joshua. I still don't see how the forces of Ai were so strong. They defeated us, Joshua, and we lost 36 men.
1: Well, it's not your fault. I sent you out with insufficient forces.
0: And Joshua rent his clothes and fell to the earth upon his face before the ark of the Lord until eventide, he and the elders of Israel, and put dust upon their heads.
1: Alas, O Lord, wherefore hast thou brought this people over Jordan to destroy us? Would that we had been content and dwelt on the other side of Jordan. O Lord of Jordan, O Lord, what shall I say when Israel turns its back before

0: among them.
1: So Joshua rose up early in the morning and brought Israel by their tribes to the tabernacle. And among many who watched was one man, Achan, who had a very personal reason for being interested.
2: But Achan, how is Joshua going to decide which tribe the guilty man belongs to?
3: By drawing lots, so I understand.
2: Oh, I see. The Lord will undoubtedly make the lots fall in the right places.
3: I don't see what Joshua is hoping to prove. It can't possibly work.
2: Good old Achan, always grumbling. See you later, Achan.
4: Oh, I'm glad he's gone. I don't want to be near anyone who knows me too well. Well, there's nothing to be scared of, really. I've buried the stuff safely under my tent. And out of a million people, how could they find one?
5: The tribe
4: of Judah. That's my tribe. Oh, I don't like that. It's getting too close. Still, well, there are thousands of families in Judah. They'll never pick mine. Now he's drawing for families.
6: The family of Zabdi.
4: Oh, no. Oh, no. No.
6: Will Zabdi please come forward?
2: Yeah, family of Zabdi. Well, I'm sure he hasn't done anything wrong. A good old man like that. Now Joshua is drawing lots among Zabdi's children and grandchildren.
6: Achan's name has been drawn. Will Achan please come forward?
4: Oh, what'll I do? What shall I do? I can't run away and hide. There's too many people.
7: I am here, Joshua. I am coming.
3: Achan, my son, give, I pray thee, glory to the Lord God of Israel, and make confession unto him. And tell me now what thou hast done. Hide it not from me, for the drawing of the lots points a finger of guilt at you.
8: Indeed, I have sinned against the Lord God of Israel. When I saw among the spoils of Jericho a goodly garment, and 200 shekels of silver, and a wedge of gold of 50 shekels weight, I coveted them, and took them. And behold, they are hid in the earth in the midst of my tent, and the silver under it.
1: And they took Achan, the son of Zerah, and the silver, and the garment, and the wedge of gold, and his tent, and all that he had, and they brought them into the valley of Achor. And all Israel stoned him with stones. And they raised over him a great heap of stones, which are there unto this day. So the Lord turned from the fierceness of his anger, wherefore the name of that place was called Achor, which means trouble, and which it is called unto this day.

0: Now Joshua made the second attempt to subdue the city of Ai. And this time, with God's help, he was successful. And the people which lived on this side of Jordan heard of Israel's victories. And their kings allied themselves with one another to fight together against Israel. But the ruler of Gibeon had another plan.
1: With Jericho and Ai both taken and destroyed by Israel, it's obvious that we're next.
2: If Jericho and Ai couldn't stand against Israel, what hope have we in Gibeon? Unless we join the alliance, we're finished.
1: I don't have much faith in alliances. Treacherous friends are worse than honest enemies.
2: But what do you propose to do? Oh, surely you're not thinking of giving up without a fight?
1: The sword is not always the best weapon.
2: I don't understand.
1: Then listen carefully. Here's what we must do.
3: Joshua, there's some travelers to see you.
4: Oh, I'm busy working out a plan for the capture of Gibeon.
3: I think you should talk with them, Joshua. They've come a long way. It may be important.
4: Oh, all right, Joram. Bring them in.
3: Yes, sir.
4: Oh, how Moses stood the life of a leader for 40 years, I'll never know. Never a moment's peace. First it's this, then that, now it's a bunch of travelers.
5: This way. Joshua will talk with you now. But only for a few minutes, he's very busy.
1: Greetings, Joshua. It's a great honor to be received.

0: By such a renowned man as you.
1: Greetings, greetings. What brings you to the camp of Israel?
0: We have come as ambassadors representing our people.
1: Oh, what people?
0: We came from a far country. We came because we have heard of the mighty deeds done by your God. We marveled at how he brought you out of Egypt and preserved your people in the wilderness. We learnt of your great victories over King Sion and King Og of Bashan.
1: I'm sure you haven't come here simply to congratulate us.
0: You have a keen mind as well as a keen sword, Joshua. We have come because we wish to make an alliance with Israel.
1: An alliance? Well, how can we be sure that you're men of truth? That you come from a far country, not from some place in Canaan?
2: Oh, sir, look at this bread. See how moldy and dry it is? We took it fresh and hot from our ovens the day we left our country. And it's molded because we've been so long on the way.
1: Oh, what do you think, Joram?
3: The bread is certainly moldy.
0: And look at these wineskins, sir. They were new when we left home, but they are now torn.
2: And our clothes. Look how shabby the long journey has made them. Would they look like this if we'd merely come from a place close by?
0: And our shoes, how cracked and worn the leather is.
1: Oh, very well. We will make an alliance with your people.
0: Will you swear a formal oath by your God?
1: The princes of Israel and I will swear by the Lord our God to make peace with you and let you live.
4: 3 days passed. Toward evening of the third day, Joram, Joshua's lieutenant, happened to pass the tent wherein the travelers were resting. Stunned by the very first words he overheard, he stopped to listen to what else they might say.
0: I can't get over what a benighted fool that Joshua is. I mean, what man in his right mind would believe our story?
2: The way he fell for that business about the moldy bread.
0: Yes. And the old wineskins and the cracked shoes.
2: But there's only one thing that bothers me.
0: Oh, what's that?
2: Well, they're bound to find out sooner or later that we're from Gibeon. And then what?
0: But that's the beauty of my whole scheme. Joshua and the princes of Israel swore an oath by their God to make peace with us. You witnessed the ceremony yourself.
2: Yes, but
0: you see? They swore by their God to treat us as allies. So, when they find out that we're from Gibeon, they won't be able to do anything about it.
2: I'm sure they'll hang us and destroy the city.
0: Nonsense. These people are so afraid of their God, they won't dare to lay a finger on us.
2: Well, I hope you're right.
4: Full of rage over the way the Gibeonites had tricked Israel, Joram ran and told Joshua the whole story.
5: Those Gibeonites! The very thought of how they deceived us makes my blood boil. I say we hang their ambassadors and march out to destroy their city.
1: If it were only that simple. But the princes and I swore an oath by the
5: Lord.
1: We're
5: not bound by it. They lied to us.
1: We swore to let them live. We swore by the Lord.
5: Surely you're not going to let them get away with it. We'd be the laughingstock of all Canaan.
1: No, I'm not going to let them get away with it. Get an armed guard and bring them here.
6: Yes, sir.
0: Now, what is the meaning of this, Joshua? Why this armed guard? We are allies.
1: You tricked us into making an alliance with you. You're Gibeonites.
0: Well, what if we are, Joshua? You swore a solemn oath.
1: We swore to let you live. That's all.
2: What are you going to do with us?
1: You deceived us and lied to us. You're accursed. We will keep our promise to let you live, but you shall become slaves.
2: You're slaves?
0: It is just. To be slaves is better than death. So be it.
4: And Joshua made the Gibeonites hewers of wood and drawers of water for the congregation and for the altar of the Lord, even unto this day.
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9: In the book of Proverbs, chapter 18, verse 21, the Bible says that death and life are in the power of the tongue, and they that love it shall eat the fruit of it. About a month ago, I was at a church potluck, and I was going through the line, and I saw a big bowl in front of me of what looked like delicious purple cabbage. And so I loaded up and put it on my plate, and then I went and sat down next to my wife and her mother. And we struck up a conversation. I took a bite of the cabbage, and my wife's mother looked at me and said, "How do you like the cabbage?" And I just responded honestly, and I said, "Well, actually, I don't really care for it. I don't like it." And then she looked at me and she said, "Oh, I'm sorry, I made it." And then I was pretty embarrassed, and I thought about the classic statement, insert foot into mouth. And that's what I did. I was sorry I said it, but she's a nice lady, and she forgave me. And obviously, you know, that was an embarrassing moment, but it wasn't of eternal consequences. But the Bible tells us that what we say can affect people's lives for good or for evil. It can affect people for eternity. Life and death, Proverbs says, are in the power of the tongue, and they that love it shall eat the fruit of it. Jesus Christ wants us to be careful of the things that we say. Everything we say has an impact on somebody's heart, somebody's life, and our words are more important than we realize. Death and life, the Bible says, are in the power of the tongue, and they that love it shall eat the fruit of it. You have just heard His voice today.
6: To watch more 2-minute devotionals, go to

0: Hello, friends. How about an amazing fact? The honey guide, a bird the size of a robin that lives in East Africa, eats all kinds of insects, but is especially fond of the honeybee grubs. But getting them is not so easy. The wild bees of Africa are dangerous and live in secluded areas. Although the honey guide has a way of finding them, it does not dare enter into their hive unaided. Even if it could drive off the bees, its slender, delicate bill could not penetrate their nests, which are in hollow trees or the clefts of rocks. So it gets a friend to help with the task. In northern Kenya, for example, men from the Baran tribe make money selling honey. A tribesman goes out into the countryside and claps his hands, whistles in a certain way, or blows across a snail shell. If a honey guide is not too far off, it will generally appear very quickly and sing a special chattering call which it never otherwise uses. When sure that the man's attention has been caught, it flies off in low swooping flight, which is easy to follow. As it flies, its tail feathers are spread wide, so that the white outer feathers are clearly displayed. The man follows, whistling and shouting to let the bird know that he is coming. As the two travel together, the bird gradually lands on lower and lower branches, until its song changes to a low whistle that is repeated two or three times, then becomes quiet and flies over to a perch where it sits quietly. As the man approaches, he can see that the bird is sitting very close to the entrance of the bee's nest. The man carefully draws closer and sets a small fire just upwind from the nest. This stupefies the bees, and he opens the nest and extracts the honeycombs. He hangs up part of the comb for the bird. The bird flies over and eats the white bee grubs, and also some of the honeycomb wax. The honey guide is one of the only animals which can actually digest beeswax. Who taught the honey guide to lead people to the bees' nests? Who gave it its low swooping flight and its white signal feathers in its tail? Who told the bird to be quiet when it comes close to the nest, so the bees don't sting it to death? Who gave the bird the ability to digest beeswax? Well, stay tuned for more, as Amazing Facts brings you this edition of Bible Answers Live.
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0: Hello, friends. Welcome back. 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As I said, my name is Jean Ross. Pastor Doug Batchelor is in Michigan tonight. He is presenting a series entitled Most Amazing Prophecies. It's dealing with the most intriguing and the most fascinating prophecies of the Bible. 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If you would like to find out more information about this exciting seminar, The Most Amazing Prophecies, I want to encourage you to go to the website www.mostamazingprophecies.com. This is a 9-part seminar. It started on Friday evening. And so it's Friday evening, and then a last night, and there's one tonight. And then it will continue for the rest of this week. And if you will go to the mostamazingprophecy.com website, you will be able to find a local site near to you where you can actually go view these exciting prophecy seminar. 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Friends, this is Bible Answers Live, and so we want to get your calls tonight. We're going to open up God's Word. But before we do that, we want to open the program with prayer, for we recognize that in order to understand God's Word, we need to have the Holy Spirit to guide us. So let us do that right now. Dear Lord, we thank you again for this opportunity to study your word. We ask in a special way tonight that you would be with us. Thank you for this medium of the radio that we can actually study the Bible together. Be with those listening and those who will call in with their questions. Be with me, Lord, here in the studio as we find Bible answers to meet these questions. For this we ask in Jesus' name, amen. Friends, I began the program by talking about the honey-guide bird, this small bird that lives in East Africa that works with humans and actually leads them to beehives. See, this little bird loves to eat the little bee grubs, but it can't get to the nest unless it has some help. Not only does this little bird lead humans to the hive, but it also leads an animal which is about the size of a badger. It's actually the African skunk. And it'll lead these animals to the hive and then wait patiently for the animal to give its portion of the honeycomb. Now that's a remarkable story. Who told this little bird to lead someone to the hive? Well, friends, I believe we know the answer. It's God Himself. He's the one that created all of these amazing creatures, and He has provided for all of their needs. The Bible tells us in Matthew chapter 10, verse 29, Jesus speaking, He says, are not two sparrows sold for a copper coin, and not one of them falls to the ground apart from your Father's will, but the very hairs of your head are all numbered. Do not fear, therefore, you are more valuable than many sparrows. If God will care for the birds and take care of the animals that He has made, how much more will He care for you? You know, friends, sometimes we go through trials and difficulties. And we might question, does God really care for me? Does He really love me? How can I handle all of the stress in my life? If God is so good, why do bad things happen to us? Well, friends, that's an important question. The free offer that we'd like to make available for you deals with that very thing. How can we be assured that God loves us? How can we go from stress to joy and being able to trust in God's amazing grace and love for us? The little booklet that we'd like to provide is From Stress to Joy. It's a little booklet put out by Amazing Facts, and it's free. All you need to do to get it is to call our resource number, and that number is 1-800-835-6747. That's 1-800-835-6747, and just ask for the little book From Stress to Joy, and they will be happy to send that out to you. Friends, one of the ways that you can also give us your questions is via the internet. You can go to the Amazing Facts website and click on the link that says Bible Answers Live. You will find a place where you can actually type in a Bible question, and that will be sent to us. And at the beginning of each program, we like to take a look at some of these questions that have been emailed to us and give a Bible answer. And so that's what I'd like to do to begin our program tonight. I would like to look at two internet questions that have come in. And the first one is this. Is it possible that one who has committed the unpardonable sin can still go to church? Well, that's an interesting question. Someone who has committed the unpardonable sin, can they still go to church? Well, I imagine they could. But the first question we need to find out is, what is the unpardonable sin? Jesus said in Matthew chapter 12, verse 31, that all kinds of sin would be forgiven man except the sin against the Holy Spirit. Now, what is the sin against the Holy Spirit? We read in Romans chapter 2, verse 4, that it's the goodness of God that leads us to repentance. In other words, it's the Holy Spirit that speaks to our hearts and our minds and draws us to Christ, draws us to God and to repentance. If we resist the Holy Spirit and turn our ears away from that still small voice, that prompting, the Holy Spirit speaking to our hearts, if we continually resist that, there comes a point where the heart is so hard that no longer do we hear the promptings of the Holy Spirit. And if we don't hear the promptings of the Holy Spirit, how can we be drawn to God? How can we be drawn towards repentance? It's for that reason, then, that every sin can be forgiven man except the sin against the Holy Spirit. Because if we've rejected the Holy Spirit to the point where we don't hear the Holy Spirit any longer, how can we feel sorry for what we have done? How can we come to God for repentance? So if someone has committed the sin against the Holy Spirit or the unpardonable sin, can they still go to church? I don't think that someone would really have a desire to go to church. Someone who has rejected the Holy Spirit, they don't even have a desire after God. For it's the Holy Spirit that draws us to God. So to deal with that important question, has someone, you know, committed the unpardonable sin? Sometimes people will come up and ask us and say, Pastor, you know, I'm afraid I've committed the sin against the Holy Spirit, the unpardonable sin. Well, the fact that someone is concerned that they might have done that, that helps to prove that they haven't. Because someone who really did commit the sin against the Holy Spirit really has no inclination, no desire whatsoever to come to God, to find repentance, or to seek after God and the eternal life that He wants to provide. We have a study guide that deals with this important topic, and I would like to make that available to those of you who are listening. It's entitled No Turning Back. It's one of the Amazing Facts study guides. And to get that, just go to, or just call our resource number. It's 1-800-835-6747. That's the resource number, 1-800-835-836-747, and ask for No Turning Back. And the number that you want to call to get your question on the air tonight is, again, 1-800-GOD-SAYS. That's 1-800-463-7297. So if you have a Bible-related question, this would be a good time to pick up your phone and call if you want to get your question on the air this evening. The second internet question that I'd like to talk about a little bit is this one. It says, if resurrection of the spiritual body and soul occurs in the last days, please help me understand the criminal on the cross with Jesus when Jesus said to him, I tell you the truth, today you will be with me in paradise. And that's in Luke chapter 23, verse 43. So the question is, well, if a person dies and they remain in the grave until the second coming, when Jesus comes, he's going to resurrect those who love him. But what did Jesus mean when he said to the thief, today you will be with me in paradise? Well, first of all, I want to just stress that Jesus wasn't talking about the thief going to heaven that very day. As a matter of fact, that's not even what the thief had in mind when he asked the question. We read in Luke chapter 23 and verse 42, just the verse before, the thief turned to Jesus and said, Lord, remember me when you come in your kingdom. In other words, the thief wasn't expecting to go to heaven that very day, but rather he asked that Jesus would remember him when he came in his kingdom. And when Jesus comes in his kingdom, we know that that will be the second coming. That will be the resurrection of the righteous. If we look in John chapter 20, verse 17, we notice the day Jesus rose from the dead, early Sunday morning, the first day of the week, Mary was there, Mary Magdalene, and she grabbed a hold of Jesus. This is still in the garden when Jesus appeared to Mary. And Jesus said to her in John 20, 17, do not detain me or do not cling to me, for I have not yet ascended to my Father in heaven. So here we find, immediately after the resurrection, Jesus had not yet ascended to his Father in heaven. So he couldn't have been with the thief in heaven on Friday evening. So what does it mean when it says, today you will be with me in paradise? Well, friends, the New Testament was written in Greek. And the Greek language had no commas or ways of adding emphasis. These things were added later as the Bible translators translated the original Greek text, or Hebrew if it's the Old Testament, into the English language. And they are the ones that added the commas and the periods and so on. But there's a big difference where you put the comma in that verse where Jesus says, I tell you the truth, today you will be with me in paradise. If you put the comma before the word today, it seems to indicate that Jesus is telling the thief that he would be with him in paradise that very day. But if you move the comma after the word today, Jesus is saying, I tell you the truth today. Today, while Jesus was hanging upon the cross, and that very day when the thief asked Jesus to remember him, Jesus assured him that day, even though he didn't look like a king. But Jesus gave him the assurance that day that one day he would be with him in paradise. For I tell you today, you will be with me in paradise. So it has a lot to do with where you put the comma in helping to understand that which Jesus said to the thief on the cross. We have a study guide that also deals with this important subject and actually addresses that question a little bit more, the question of the thief on the cross and Jesus. It's in the Amazing Facts study guide. It's entitled, Are the Dead Really Dead? Are the Dead Really Dead? And if you would like a free copy of the study guide, it's great to share with a friend or to study for yourself. Again, let me give you the resource number. It's 1-800-835-6747. That's 1-800-835-6747. And the number to call to have your Bible question on the air tonight is 1-800-463-7297. That's 1-800-463-7297. Well, friends, the phone lines are open, and we're going to go to our first caller tonight, David, who is listening on KDIA from Richmond, California. Welcome to the program.
2: Hi.
0: Hi, David.
2: I was wondering, can the devil read our minds?
0: Now, that's a good question. We know God can read our minds, right? But right. Can the devil read our minds? You know, one of the characteristics of divinity is being able to read the minds of people. We have a couple experiences where Jesus knew what people were thinking. I'm thinking particularly about the experience in Mark, I believe it's Mark 2, where there was a paralytic that was lowered down by his four friends. Maybe you're familiar with the story. And he was brought down right to the feet of Jesus. Jesus was in Peter's house. And then Jesus said to the man, your sins are forgiven you. And there were some scribes and Pharisees there that said, this man blasphemes, for who can forgive sins but God? And Jesus, knowing what they were thinking, said to them, why do you reason this evil in your hearts? What's easier to say, your sins are forgiven you, or to say, rise up and walk? And then Jesus went ahead and healed the man and rose him up. So we know God is able to read our thoughts, but can the devil? I don't believe that the devil can, because the devil is, number one, he's not divine. He's a created being. We know that from Scripture. And so if a characteristic of divinity is being able to read the minds of people, the devil being not divine, he can't do that. However, the devil is very good at reading our body language. He knows us well. He knows our strengths, our weaknesses. And so I think the devil can look at us, and he knows, you know, how to tempt us. He can read our body language. He knows our whole life history. He knows where we have fallen. And so the devil, I think, is very sharp and able to do that. But no, he can't read our minds. Does that help you a little bit?
2: I talk to him sometimes.
0: You talk to the devil?
2: Yeah.
0: Now, why do you do that?
2: To get him away from me.
0: To get him away from you. You know, I don't know if it's the best thing to talk to the devil to get him away from you, but I know you can talk to Jesus and ask him to get the devil away from you. You see, we really have no power in and of ourselves to tell the devil to do anything. But when we claim the name of Jesus, then the devil has to obey. And so, sorry, go ahead.
2: Because sometimes I have to say, I rebuke you in the name of Jesus.
0: Yes, now that's possible. I mean, now you are claiming the power of God. You are rebuking the devil in the name of Jesus. And the devil can't stand the power of God. And so if you claim God, pray and ask God for strength, yes, then the devil will leave you. And you know, that's our secret of victory against sin. And there's another way that we can get the devil to leave us alone, and that's when we quote Scripture. Remember what Jesus did when the devil came and tempted him in the wilderness? He didn't argue with the devil. That's right. He says, it is written, man shall not live by bread alone. So by quoting Scripture, that's an added safeguard. That is the way that we can resist the devil and overcome him.
2: Okay.
0: All right, David. Well, thank you so much for calling. Hope that helps.
2: All right. Thank you.
0: All right. Take care. We're going to go to our next caller, Joseph, who is listening on WMCA, listening in New York City. Welcome to the program.
3: Hello, Pastor.
0: Hi. How are you?
3: Okay. Thank you.
2: I was reading that when Paul was stopped on the Damascus Road,
0: yes,
2: he was a murderer.
0: Yes.
2: Now, how many people did he actually murder?
0: You know, that's a good question. The Bible doesn't tell us specifically the number of people that he murdered. The first mention that we have of Paul was still when he went by the name of Saul. And that, of course, was at the stoning of Stephen in 34 A.D.
2: Did he participate in that stoning?
0: The Bible tells us that he held the coats of those who stoned him.
2: Yes.
0: So, you know, we're not sure. I don't believe he actually participated in that stoning, but he was definitely in agreeance with what was being done. It could very well be that that event sort of spurred Saul on to persecute the Christians even more. And he went along and he got letters which actually gave him the ability to go into different towns and round up all of those who believed in Jesus, all of the Christians, and then drag them off to prison. How many of them he actually himself put to death, we don't know. Did he just bring them to the Jewish authorities and they were the ones that put them to death? The Bible doesn't say. But we also know that Paul recognized that he was a great sinner. You know, after the experience of the Damascus Road where Saul became Paul, and when he wrote in some of his epistles, he speaks of himself as being the chief of sinners. Have you come across that verse where Paul says, I am the chief of sinners and Christ died for me?
2: Yeah, I think I have seen that, Pastor.
0: Yes. So he recognized that he himself was a sinner and a great sinner. And he also recognized that if Jesus could save him, Jesus could save anyone. And so, of course, that gives us hope and courage. But we don't know specifically how many people Paul himself was involved in putting to death. He did persecute the Christians, though. We do know that.
2: But you don't know if he participated in the murders.
0: You know, I don't know if he actually participated in the murders. But even though he might not have physically have done that, he could have. We don't know.
2: He but called the shots.
0: That's right. The fact that he went and rounded up these people and brought them to the authorities, you know, he was involved. He was just
2: that's
0: as involved
2: yeah.
0: as anyone else that actually put these people
2: thank
0: together.
2: You so much, Pastor.
0: All right. Well, our thank pleasure. You so much for calling, Joseph. We're going to go to our next caller, and let me just remind you, friends, before I do that, the number to call to get your question on the air again is 1-800-GOD-SAYS. That's 1-800-463-7297. 1-800-463-7297. We do have some lines that are still open, so this would be a good time to go ahead and give us a call. Maybe we can get to your question before the break at the half an hour. We're going to go to our next caller, who is Vaughn, and he's listening on WTLN in Orlando, Florida. Welcome to the program, Vaughn.
3: Hey, so, Pastor said you're doing a very good job, and, you know, we appreciate your questions and answers that you do.
0: Thank you.
3: God bless you for that. You really have inspired us a lot.
0: Good. I'm glad to hear that. What's your question?
3: Okay. There are little discrepancies, for example, in 2 Kings, chapter 8, verse 26, it says, 220 years old was Ahaziah when he began to reign.
0: Mm-hmm.
3: 2 Chronicles 22 says, 42 years old was Ahaziah when he began to reign. And, for example, 2 Kings 24:8 tells Jehoiakim was 18 years when he began to reign. 2 Chronicles 26:9 says, 8 years old when he began to reign, you know.
0: Okay.
3: And give some light on that.
0: All right, how do we understand that? First of all, let me mention that there's different forms of reckoning that's used in the Old Testament. Sometimes it's not always the same. So there's different ways of counting. Sometimes they used what we call the inclusive method, where they included, if there's a portion of the year, they included that entire year as one.
3: Mm-hmm.
0: We find the same thing present when talking about the death of Jesus, where it says, you know, he was dead for 3 days. He was in the grave for 3 days. He died Friday, Sabbath the whole day he was dead, and then he rose early Sunday morning. It wasn't a full 20 or three 24-hour days, but a portion of each of the days, they count the whole day. So it could be that in the reckoning, depending upon which system is being used, and there were several that were used. Remember, the Old Testament was written over a long period of time, and so the ways of reckoning sometimes changed. So depending upon which system was used, there are some differences in some of the dates of the kings, some of those type of things. So that's one area that we can look at.
3: Second, okay, what about the names?
0: The names?
3: Like in Second Samuel 8, 9 to 10 and First Chronicles 18, 9 to 10.
0: Okay.
3: It tells you like the name Hadadezer, you know, and Joram or Hadoram, you know.
0: Okay, how the same names.
3: Yeah, different names for the same people.
0: All right. You know, we find the same thing in the New Testament where Jeremiah and Elijah is even spoken of differently, where it's pronounced differently. And I think the same was in the time in the Old Testament, depending upon who was speaking or what was the background that they were using. The names differed somewhat, just a little. But people were clear on who that was. It was pretty clear to them that, you know, we're speaking about this person, talking about this Old Testament king. Again, I think part of it is because we have a long period of time that has elapsed. You have generations that pass by, and language might change just a little. The way they pronounce different names or look at different things, that might even come into play. So because of the long time period of the Old Testament, and then you know, also with the different languages and that type, the influence of the different languages, I think you can see that difference.
3: Okay, so if a question comes there, Pastor, right? Mm-hmm. If a question comes there, right, that is God's word, will always be true or whatever, and someone said, well, what's the difference? And since God's word has to be true, then this is not agreeing, right?
0: Well, you know what, I think it is agreeing. We know that it's agreeing, but recognizing that the Bible is divinely inspired, there are different things that are emphasized by different authors in the Bible.
3: Okay.
0: Especially if you get to the New Testament. You know, you look at the four Gospels, they don't say exactly the same thing in some cases. They might talk about the same story, but each Gospel writer might bring out a different aspect of it or focus on something a little bit different. And under the influence of the Holy Spirit, that's what was being impressed upon the heart or the mind of that prophet when he was writing.
3: Okay.
0: And so in order to understand it, it's not a contradiction, but we want to look at the whole and see both sides of it as it's been revealed in Scripture.
3: So you can say there's something like called direct inspiration by God when he speaks, and then by history that man wrote.
0: Well, you know, we do have things that God himself spoke in Scripture. And, you know, he actually wrote it on tables of stone. We have the Ten Commandments. We know that comes directly from God.
3: Okay.
0: But all of the Bible is inspired. You know, we are told in Peter that all Scripture was given by the inspiration of God. So the Holy Spirit inspired all of the prophets of old, but in that inspiration, God had them bring out certain things to emphasize different parts of the story or what was being relayed. Well, you know, Vaughn, I hear the music playing there in the background. That means we're coming up on our half an hour break. I want to thank you for your question. It's been a good one. And, you know, it's something that we can look at and study and recognize that all Scripture is indeed inspired by God. Well, friends, we're going to take a short break. I just remind you before we go to that, this is Bible Answers Live. And if you have a Bible-related question, the number to call is 1-800-GOD-SAYS. That's 1-800-463-7297. We will be back in just a few minutes, and you can actually then call, and we will answer your Bible question right here on the air. Stay tuned. We'll be right back.
1: 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Welcome back, friends. This is Pastor John Ross. Pastor Doug Batchelor is not here tonight. He's actually in Michigan, and he's presenting an amazing seminar called The Most Amazing Prophecies. This is a 9-part seminar that has been uplinked live from Bering Springs, Michigan. And if you would like to actually find out more about the seminar, it's been broadcast across the country and around the world, carried by Three Angels Broadcasting Network, as well as Hope TV. 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And then, of course, last night, tonight, was another presentation, and they will continue for the rest of this week. On the website, mostamazingprophecies.org, you can also look for a local host site that is broadcasting the Most Amazing Prophecies. So I'd encourage you to go ahead and look at that. Just some tremendous things. Pastor Doug is explaining some of the most important, some of the most interesting prophecies of the Bible. So I want to encourage you to do that. This is Bible Answers Live. Our phone lines are open. And if you have a Bible-related question, the number to call is 1-800-463-7297. 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So you can type a question, email it to us here, and we will try and get that onto the program. Well, friends, we're going to go back to the phone lines. So if you have a question, don't hesitate to call 1-800-GOD-SAYS. That's 1-800-463-7297. And we're going to go to Donna, who's listening on KSTG in Lodi, California. Welcome to the program, Donna.
4: Thank you.
1: Your question.
4: My question is, when someone passes away,
1: yes,
4: what happens to their spirit? And can you tell me where I can find your answer?
1: Okay. If you can come a little bit closer to the phone so we can hear your question just a little bit better. Let me just quickly summarize your question. If someone dies, what happens to the spirit?
4: Their
1: spirit when they die. First of all, let me just give you a few texts that deal with the subject of death, what happens to a person when he dies. We know Ecclesiastes chapter 9, verse 5 and 6 says that the living know that they die, but the dead, they know not anything. Neither have they any more a portion for anything that is done under the sun. And then the Bible also tells us a little bit further that the dead cannot praise the Lord in Psalms. And so the idea is then, well, what happens when a person dies? Do they go to heaven? Do they go to hell? The Bible speaks of the spirit returning to God. But what we need to understand is, what is the spirit? Is the spirit the conscious part of a person? Are they able to reason and think? Do they feel? When we look at Genesis and God created man in the beginning, Genesis 1, the Bible says that God formed man out of the dust of the earth, formed him out of clay. Then he breathed into his nostrils the breath of life, and man became a living being or a living soul. And so in order for a person to be alive, there needs to be a body, and there also needs to be this breath of God or the spark of life. Sometimes the Bible speaks of that as being the spirit. That's the spark of life that God gives us. All living beings, all living creatures have their life from God. God is the source of all life. So when a person dies, that spark of life, that breath of life, returns to God who gives it, and the body returns to dust. And then at the second coming, at the resurrection,
0: God reunites that spark of life, that spirit, with the new glorified body, and the person is resurrected. So the spirit does return to God, but we want to emphasize that the spirit is not the conscious part of a person. It's not the soul, but it's that spark of life, it's that breath of life that God has given to all of those whom he has created. Okay. Does that make sense, Donna?
4: It does.
0: All right.
4: Thank you so much.
0: Let me also just mention a resource that you might be interested
4: in.
0: It's the Amazing Facts Study Guide, Are the Dead Really Dead? And it's a great resource to take a look at. It's something that someone might even want to share with a friend. And to get that resource, all you've got to do is just call our resource number. It's 1-800-835-6747. That's 1-800-835-6747. And, of course, for anyone who's listening, if you would like to get a copy of the Amazing Facts Study Guide, Are the Dead Really Dead, just call that number. Tell them you're looking for Are the Dead Really Dead, and they'll be happy to send that out to you.
4: All right.
0: Thank you so much. Thanks for calling, Donna. We'll go to our next caller, James, who is listening on KADV, calling from Modesto, California. Welcome to the program, James.
5: Thank you, sir, for taking my call.
0: You're welcome.
5: Yes. In Romans 8, dealing with the spirit of the Holy Spirit, now we are praying and meditating to the Lord, and I feel that the Spirit is communicating with me on to do things, and in thinking of it and praying about it through myself and in my mind, that is of the Holy Spirit of doing something. Is that doing it with God and it's been done? That makes any sense.
0: All right, let me see if I understand you. When we pray, the Holy Spirit is speaking to our hearts and our minds.
5: Yes.
0: And impressing upon us what we need to pray or what it is that we need to do.
5: Well, and in that aspect to doing it in my mind through the Holy Spirit that I'm doing it, is that my spirit doing it with God?
0: Okay, all right. You know, the Holy Spirit works upon us and is impressing us and convicting us of different things. As we pray and we ask the Lord to reveal to us what it is that he wants us to do, or maybe we pray and say, Lord, reveal to me where I have fallen short. Reveal to me some sin perhaps that I'm not even aware of, then it's the Holy Spirit that actually speaks to us and convicts us of what it is that God wants us to do or what it is that we have done that is out of harmony with God's will.
5: Right.
0: As the Holy Spirit convicts us of that, then we can respond and pray about that and say, Lord, give me courage to do the right thing, or Father, I'm sorry for doing that which was not pleasing to you. So the Holy Spirit works with us. The Bible also says that the Holy Spirit intercedes on our behalf before the Father.
5: That's why I had a premonition that I was doing something through the Spirit, not physically, but in the Spirit, and that it was a done thing, if that makes sense.
0: Right. If the Holy Spirit convicts us of something, and we recognize that this is God's leading in our life, something that God wants us to do.
5: Yes.
0: And then we accept that and cling to it by faith. Then, in essence, it is a done thing because we've grasped a hold of it by faith, and God will bring it about. Let's say we're praying for something in particular.
5: Right.
0: The Holy Spirit is convicting us on a certain thing. Or maybe we're praying for victory over some particular sin. The Holy Spirit's convicting us about that. And when we pray in faith and grasp the promise of God and say, Lord, I can't do this on my own, but you can do all things. And so I'm going to claim the promise and hold on to you. And we claim that by faith. Then the victory is ours.
5: Well, yeah, I feel that the victory is mine because I felt the premonition that he was proud of me for doing it and taking the courage to take the step in doing it in the Spirit.
0: You know, absolutely.
5: I praise God for that.
0: Absolutely. You know, God looks upon us and he's compassionate. He loves us.
5: Yes.
0: And I think when we reach out, even though our faith is weak, when we reach out and try and grasp a hold of his hand or say, Lord, I'm going to do what you are asking me to do, I'm sure God is pleased. As a matter of fact, I know God is pleased.
5: Yes.
0: And that brings joy to his heart. So we can trust in him and hold on to him. One other thing I want to mention about praying in the Holy Spirit or praying with the guidance of the Holy Spirit, we want to make sure that what the Holy Spirit reveals to us is always in harmony with the Word of God.
5: Right.
0: Because remember, the Holy Spirit will never contradict the Scriptures.
5: Right.
0: And so, we don't want to be praying and then have this strong impression that we need to go and do something that is contrary to what the Bible says, because, you know, God will never have us do something contrary to what He has already told us in His Word. But if the conviction of the Holy Spirit is in harmony with the principles of the Bible, then we can claim that promise by God, by faith, claim the promise, hold on to God, and God will bring it about.
5: Right. Okay, well, thank you very much, sir.
0: All right, thank you for calling, James. Our next caller is Arlene. She's listening on KPRZ, listening in San Diego, California. Welcome to the program.
6: Yes.
0: Hi. You. Your question, Arlene.
6: In the New Testament, frequently, especially when it comes to the Passion Week, that they attribute certain events happening at certain times. They say this has happened the third watch or the second watch. And from what I've been told is that there is, like, the Jews had one watch and one timetable, and then the Romans had another.
0: Yes.
6: Could you explain to me what the two timetables are?
0: Sure. The timetable that's used in the Bible, we find right back in the very beginning in Genesis. And it comes from the creation story where it says the evening and the morning was the first day, or the evening and the morning was the second day. And so with Bible reckoning, a day starts when the sun is setting, and then it goes, you know, the night, and then the whole of the next day, the light part of the day, it's still part of that same day. So from evening to evening, that's a complete day. That's why the Jews, with their ceremonies and, of course, with the Sabbath day, it was observed from sunset to sunset. When the sun set on Friday evening, the Sabbath is beginning, and that continues right throughout the night, and then the following day, Saturday, and then sunset, Saturday evening, that's the end of the Sabbath. And that type of reckoning continued throughout the Old Testament until the Roman era. Then it was the Roman era that started or changed, you know, with their time, where they started dividing a day into 24 hours that started at midnight. And that's the same format that we use today, from midnight to midnight. But of course, back in Old Testament times, in Bible times, how could they know when it was midnight? They used the sundial, and it was very difficult to determine what exactly, you know, midnight was. We also have in the Bible different watches, and you probably read about that in the New Testament books. The light part of the day was typically divided up into 12 hours. And so they would have watches for the day, 12 hours, and watches for the night. And so these different watches would just kind of give you a bearing of where they were as they went through the day, or as they went through the light part, and as they went through the dark part of the night. Does that help, Arlene?
6: Yeah, kind of. I know that they talked about, like, the third watch, you know, something's happening. Well, this, like, I don't know what, things happen during the third watch, or...
0: Yes. Now, that would be at night. You know, different times would be at the different watches of the night. I believe there were four, and I'm not 100% sure on this, I believe there were four different watches that the night was divided up into. So the third watch would be early hours of the morning.
6: Mm-hmm.
0: And I think the verse that comes to mind is where the disciples were on the Sea of Galilee, and it was the third watch of the night, and they looked out and they saw Jesus walking on the water. Are you familiar with that story?
6: Mm-hmm.
0: So early hours of the morning, they had been struggling against the waves for a good part of the night, and it was early hours of the morning when they looked out and they saw Jesus walking towards them on the water. And so the night was divided up into these different portions, and they call it the different watches.
6: So that's actually a Roman influence?
0: Yes, partly Roman influence, but it was also something that the Jews did. You know, people would be on the watchtower of a city, and they would be standing watch for a certain number of hours, and then somebody else would come and take their place and stand watch for the next, you know, 3-4 hours. And so that's where the watches came from. It was used both by the Jews and the Romans. It doesn't really have to do with the 24, when you calculate a day. You know, the day for the Jews started at sunset, for the Roman it started at midnight. But the watches didn't really affect that. That was just ways of dividing up the portion of the day.
6: Mm-hmm.
0: All right.
6: Alrighty.
0: Okay, thank you, Arlene. Appreciate your call. Our next caller is Christine, and she's listening on KFIA from Citrus Heights, California. Welcome to the program, Christine.
7: Thank you for having me. I have a question. I know in the Bible that, you know, there's there's clean foods listed and unclean foods.
0: Yes.
7: And I was reading in Deuteronomy, and it's verses 15, and then it jumps into the last part of 21, 22, and 23. And it's saying here, so whatsoever thy soul lusteth after, according to the blessing of the Lord thy God, which he hath given thee, the unclean and the clean as may eat thereof, as of the roebuck and as of the hart. And then jumping over to 21, it says, whatsoever thy soul lusteth after, that they could eat, the clean and the unclean of them alike, only be sure that thou eat not the blood.
0: Mm-hmm.
7: And knowing that there's other areas that say, you know, give a list of what you can and can't eat, what does this mean then?
0: Okay, good question. You're right. Deuteronomy does list specific, and Leviticus lists specific animals that are clean to eat and others that aren't clean to eat. The verses that you mentioned here in Deuteronomy 15, it's not referring to the animals, but it's referring to the people. In other words, it says you may eat with all, you may eat within your gates, the unclean and the clean person alike may eat of it. Now, the person there is added to explain. I'm reading from the New King James Version, where they added person for clarification. Remember, someone could be ceremonially unclean back in the Jewish system. And so if someone was ceremonially unclean, or if someone was not, then they were free to eat of this. So the clean and unclean there is not referring to the animal, but it's rather referring to the person who's doing the eating.
7: Oh.
0: Does that make sense?
7: Yes, it does.
0: Okay.
7: Because the Gentiles were considered unclean, and
0: Well, the Gentiles were considered unclean, but so was someone who had leprosy. They were considered to
7: That's
0: be unclean.
7: True, yeah.
0: They were also, depending upon if someone went out to war, they were considered unclean for a certain days following that. A woman was considered unclean during a monthly cycle for a period of time. And so, you know, that's where the it was ceremonial clean or unclean. And there it's saying that irrespective of whether the person is ceremonially clean or unclean, they can partake of these things that God has blessed. So that would be the clean food that God has set apart for use.
7: Okay, that makes sense.
0: All right.
7: Okay, thank you.
0: Great, good question. Thanks for calling. Now we're going to go to our next caller. Hermina is listening on KFIA from Sacramento, California. Welcome to the program.
8: Good evening.
0: Good evening.
8: I had one question. I
0: yes.
8: was reading from the Acts of the Apostles,
0: uh-huh.
8: and I was reading that the Holy Spirit told Paul several times what was going to happen to him in Jerusalem.
0: Mm-hmm.
8: And in Acts chapter 21, starting verse 10 through 12, he even sends a prophet to send a prophet to tell him that he's going to be tied down his hands and feet.

0: the Holy Spirit says that this is what the Jews will do to you in Jerusalem, mm-hmm. and they'll deliver you into the hands of the Gentiles. So it's pretty clear to Paul that something's going to happen in Jerusalem. But yet Paul is convinced that he needs to go. I don't believe Paul just went down to Jerusalem because he wanted to go, but he knew that it was God's purpose for him to accomplish something important at Jerusalem. So irrespective of what would happen, Paul was determined to go. He had a conviction of God that that's where God wanted him to go. If Paul felt as though that's something that God didn't want him to do, then I'm sure he wouldn't have gone. But Paul didn't have a clear conviction from God that this is where he shouldn't go. But on the same line, God did reveal to Paul what was going to happen when he was there. Now, the phrases here that we have and the different references, it doesn't say that Paul will be killed, and he wasn't. Of course, at Jerusalem, he was turned over to the Gentiles, and then he journeyed over to Rome. And he did quite the work in Rome in strengthening and building up the church, and a number of the letters that he wrote that we have in our New Testament, they were written by Paul from Rome to the different churches in Asia Minor. And so God had a purpose and a plan in having Paul go. Paul travel up to Rome. And, you know, that happened because of the Gentiles and so on. They took him a prisoner. So Paul felt as though this was still God's will, even though he knew something difficult or bad was waiting in store for him at Jerusalem.
1: I guess what was hard for me at first was, like, how do you make the difference when you hear the Holy Spirit telling you what's going to happen to you, and how do you know that's not a warning and it's just basically for you to know what was going to happen?
0: You know, I think one of the things that would give us an understanding, you know, if the Holy Spirit reveals to us that something bad is going to happen to us, the next question we want to find out is, does God, is that a warning for us not to go or not to do that? Or is God sharing that with us in order to prepare us and strengthen us for whatever is ahead? And I think what happened to Paul is that God revealed these things to him so that he could be prepared and strengthened for what was to come. And so we want to know, yes, Lord, are you revealing this to me because you don't want me to do this, or are you revealing this to me to strengthen me? And I think with fervent prayer, if we're honest with God, we say, Lord, I want to do your will, whatever it is. Whether that's going to bring me pain or whether that's going to bring me joy, I want to make sure that I'm following in your steps and doing what you want me to do. Then God is going to lead us and guide us through the Holy Spirit, through His Word. God is going to lead us and guide us. But God doesn't always lead us into just easy, good times. Sometimes He leads us in some difficult situations.
1: Yeah.
0: Does that make sense?
1: Thank you so much.
0: All right.
1: Thank you.
0: Well, I want to thank you so much for calling. Let's go to our next caller, Steve, who is listening on WMCA in New York City. Welcome to the question. Welcome to the program, Steve. Sorry, your question.
2: Yes, good evening, Pastor.
0: Hi.
2: I have a question. I'm referring back to a statement you made in the beginning of the program about are the dead really dead?
0: Yes.
2: And the verses I would use would be John 11:24 to 26.
0: Mm-hmm.
2: In 24, Martha seems to be saying that she understands that the resurrection will be in the last day.
0: Correct.
2: Which is, from what I gather, they're at the common understanding.
0: Yes.
2: At that time. Jesus seems to be adding further information for her understanding, and in verse 26 he seems to be saying, at least that's how I read it, that everyone who lives and believes in me will never die.
0: Mm-hmm.
2: And it's, you know, I mean, of course.
0: What does Jesus mean by that? Well, let me first of all, that's a good question. First of all, here in John 11, you know, the background of the story is Jesus is over at Bethany, and Mary and Martha live there, and Lazarus has just died. And if we just backtrack a little bit earlier, Jesus wasn't there. He wasn't in the area of Bethany. He was up closer to the area of Galilee, and Lazarus was sick. And so Mary and Martha sent word to Jesus, and it was simply, the one that you love is sick. And they expected Jesus to come right away, but Jesus didn't come. Remember that? And so what happens is Lazarus dies, and then, you know, word comes, or that Jesus says, now we're going to go. And then he says, Lazarus is sleeping. And the disciples say to Jesus, well, if Lazarus is sleeping, he's doing well. And Jesus says, no, he's dead. So in the mind of Christ, death is like a sleep. And for a Christian, someone who believes in God, that's what death is. It's not a fearful thing. But when a person dies, they are dying the death of sleep.

0: And the very next thing they know, Jesus is coming in the clouds of glory, they are resurrected, and they are taken to heaven. So when a person goes to sleep, you know, we don't know how long we sleep. Time just seems to vanish in a moment. And so it is with someone who dies in faith in Christ. The very next conscious thought that they have, Jesus is coming to take them. And Martha also had that understanding. She says that, I know that Lazarus will be raised again at the resurrection, at the last day. And Jesus says to her, I am the resurrection and the life. In other words, the only hope of being resurrected is Jesus. He who believes in me, though he may die, he shall live. So even though a person who believes in Jesus does die, in the mind of God, death is but a sleep. And the very next thing they know, Jesus is coming in the clouds of glory to take them home. Does that make sense?
1: Well, it makes sense, but the problem I have, again, is with verse 26, where it says, and everyone who lives and believes in me will never die. And that seems to imply that for the Christian, at least, you know, I can't go any further than that.
0: Sure.
1: For the Christian, at least, right, there is no such thing as death.
0: Well, do Christians die today?
1: Well, physically, but we're more than just physical beings. You can understand there's a paradigm, of a theological paradigm that's, you know, used to interpret many of these verses.
0: And sure, sure.
1: It just seems to me that you know, the understanding from that and many other verses, I can go to Corinthians and Philippians, seem to say that we don't die.
0: Mm-hmm.
1: You know, we go to be with Christ.
0: Right. Now, you know, nowhere does it say in the Bible that when we die, we go immediately to be with Christ. But the Bible does say, those who believe in Jesus, though they die, they will live, or he who believes in me shall never die. And again we find in Scripture that death is referred to as a sleep, over and over again. It talks about the patriarchs slept with their fathers. And Jesus, several times, referred to death as a sleep. So in the mind of Christ, in the mind of God, death is not something to be fearful of, but rather it's just a sleep of which Jesus will awaken that sleeping saint when he comes the second time. You know, the New Testament talks about the hope of the Christian, and the hope of the Christian is the second coming of Jesus. That's when the resurrection takes place, and that's when the saved will be with God forever. So that kind of deals with that. You know, Steve, let me give you, if you haven't got it yet, a great resource that deals with this question, are the dead really dead? It's an Amazing Facts study guide. And I'd encourage you to take a look at it. To get it, all you need to do is call the resource number. It's 1-800-835-6747. And you can go ahead and get that free offer. Again, are the dead really dead? Just call them, ask for it, and they'll be happy to send it out. Well, friends, I hear the music playing there in the background. And it's been a great 1 hour of Bible questions. You know, it's one of the fastest hours that we have here. With Amazing Facts is the Bible Answers Live hour where you call in your questions. 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
6: In Revelation chapter 22, verse 5, the Bible says that in heaven there shall be no night there, and they need no candle, neither light of the sun, for the Lord God gives them light, and they shall reign forever and ever. Just a few mornings ago, my little boy, our 8-year-old son Seth, woke up and ran into the living room and said, "Daddy, Daddy, I had a dream last night, an amazing dream." He said, "I dreamed that I went to heaven, and I was there inside the New Jerusalem in the Holy City, and I saw Jesus sitting upon His throne, and His face was so bright," Seth said, "that I had to squint." I tell you, hearing words like that coming out of the mouth of a little boy who is so dear to my heart, it just thrilled me. It thrilled me to have Seth thinking about heaven, thinking about the New Jerusalem, and about being with Jesus, and how bright our Lord really is. Revelation chapter 22, verse 5 says that in heaven there will be no night there, and they need no candle, neither light of the sun, for the Lord God gives them light, and they shall reign forever and ever. Now, truly, spiritually, it's dark down here. But someday, Jesus will come and gather His people and take us up to glory, take us up to the New Jerusalem, and there we will be with Him, we'll see Him. I don't think we'll have to squint, even though His brightness will be so bright, and we'll realize, thank God, we're here, we're in heaven, we're with Jesus forever. I want to be there, and I hope you do too. Someday, God's people will gather around the great white throne, and the Lord God will give them light forever and ever. You have just heard His Voice Today.
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7: So I was born and raised in Chicago. I grew up in an all-Mexican neighborhood. I'm half Mexican, half Filipino. I was raised in the Catholic faith. We would go to church on Sundays, but I really didn't even believe necessarily there was a God. It was more just almost a cultural thing with my family. When I was a sophomore in high school, I got in a lot of trouble. I had 30 unexcused absences, but you can't graduate with more than 3. And that affected my whole life. After high school, I couldn't find a job, so I couldn't work anywhere. So I was like, you know what? I'm just gonna dive into video games. I did an online tournament and placed 11th in the world, and they flew out the top 12 for a one-on-one tournament to Prague, Czech Republic. It required me to be playing video games almost 24/7. I wasn't eating well, I wasn't sleeping well, the games were violent. I eventually was like, you know what, I just can't do this anymore, and I just stopped. I didn't feel like my life was worth anything, not really feeling any sense of purpose or belonging, kind of lost. I would question all the time and wonder why I even exist. There was no spark, there wasn't a fire. It was January of 2010 when I picked up a Bible and I started to read it. I noticed that some words were in red. And so I was like, let me read these red words and see what they are, you know? I just couldn't put the Bible down. I just kept studying from there. I called up three groups of friends that I knew were Christian. One of those groups was actually using Amazing Facts study guides as well as the DVDs. And I started to watch the sermons and to order the study guides and go through them myself. It really started to solidify some things and really answer some questions for me. I felt a sense of purpose, a comfort that I had never felt before. It was a life-changing experience. After I get baptized, I get a job. You know, I was at a bank, and I was able to move out of my house, get my own car, you know, I had my own desk. Like, it was something I felt fulfilled about at that time, and I felt like God had led me there. And on the third month, the employer asked me to work on the Sabbath. I just kind of gave in and worked on the Sabbath, you know. I would pray for forgiveness before I go into work and after. And finally, I started to think, I'm like, you know what? If this sin is going to make me work on the Sabbath, then it's not God's will for me to work here. So God wants me to leave here. I started to feel a peace that I had never felt before. I had prayed and the idea for Salt Outreach sparked. Salt Outreach operates a mobile drop-in center for people experiencing homelessness. We serve about 200 people a day with 12 different services. They do group Bible studies 4 times a week. They do one-on-one Bible studies. In the past 18 months, God has used the ministry to help end homelessness for over 1,050 different people. It wasn't until I really understood who God was that I realized there is an eternal worth to everyone's life. And it's a motivation to show people who Christ is and to be able to give them the same peace I have in Christ. My name is Eric, and God used Amazing Facts to change my life.

0: Our pledges of good behavior are only as good as the people who make them, which is to say, not good at all. The litter of our broken promises to change, reform, and improve ourselves stretches back like resolutions at the end of January. And we aim too low. We have in mind trying to suppress our angry words. Christ has in mind an entirely new vocabulary, grounded in the knowledge that we, and all others, are deeply loved by Him. We imagine chocolates as the foible we intend to fix. Jesus knows that fear is at the root of all our failing, fear of the Father, of each other, of the future. And so His first word to us at every moment of doubt and discouragement is an assurance of His care. You can stop being afraid now. Grace always meets us where we are, but never leaves us where we were. The greatest and most joyful change is lived by those who most receive the gift of grace. So stay in grace.
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2: Maranatha, the Lord is coming. A devotional by Ellen White. August 10th, sanctification of the whole man.

0: sanctification of the whole man. Be renewed in the spirit of your mind, and that ye put on the new man, which after God is created in righteousness and true holiness. Ephesians chapter 4, verses 23 and 24. The truth must sanctify the whole man, his mind, his thoughts, his heart, his strength. His vital powers will not be consumed upon his own lustful practices. These must be overcome, or they will overcome him. The thoughts need purifying. What might not men and women have been had they realized that the treatment of the body has everything to do with the vigor and purity of mind and heart? The true Christian obtains an experience which brings holiness. He is without a spot of guilt upon the conscience or a taint of corruption upon the soul. The spirituality of the law of God, with its limiting principles, is brought into his life. The light of truth irradiates his understanding. A glow of perfect love for the Redeemer clears away the miasma which has interposed between his soul and God. The will of God has become his will, pure, elevated, refined, and sanctified. His countenance reveals the light of heaven. His body is a fit temple for the Holy Spirit. Holiness adorns his character. God can commune with him, for soul and body are in harmony with God. God would have us realize that he has a right to mind, soul, body, and spirit, to all that we possess. We are his by creation and by redemption. As our Creator, he claims our entire service. As our Redeemer, he has a claim of love as well as of right, of love without a parallel. This claim we should realize every moment of our existence. Our bodies, our souls, our lives are his, not only because they are his free gift, but because he constantly supplies us with his benefits and gives us strength to use our faculties. He says, "As many as received him, to them gave he power to become the sons of God, even to them that believe on his name." Those who are sons of God will represent Christ in character. Their works will be perfumed by the infinite tenderness, compassion, love, and purity of the Son of God. And the more completely mind and body are yielded to the Holy Spirit, the greater will be the fragrance of our offering to him. Maranatha, the Lord is coming.
1: I encourage you to be ye doers of the word and not hearers only. Thank you for listening, and be sure to join us tomorrow for your daily devotional reading.

0: My name is Diana Dixon. I'm a professional truck driver. And August the 4th, 2011, I stopped to help in an accident.
1: Diana Dixon also tried to help. She parked her semi, jumped out, and headed toward the pickup. That's when she saw vehicles barreling toward her. So she reacted by jumping off 475 to a road below.
0: Well, a pickup had clipped a semi, and I stopped to help, and I saw it in the mirror. So I walked back. Gentleman told me, he says, hey, you know, everything's okay. They called 911. And I looked over at the pickup, and there was a black pickup over there, and he was okay. At about that time, I don't know how far I walked, but I walked far enough, and a semi hit him, and it imploded. I knew it was going to hit me. I had 30 seconds to decide, and I decided to jump.
2: Yeah, I jumped off the bridge. My back broke.
3: Where are you at?
2: I don't know.
0: Fractured my pelvis in 24 places, 5 broken ribs, C5 neck fracture. I had a collapsed lung. I had a lacerated bladder. I was bleeding internally. I had no marks on the outside of me at all but a scrape where my arm had scraped the concrete. From the chest down, I was on fire. I was a dispatcher for a year after the accident, and I went back and finished my degree. And I went to Pittsburgh, threw a backpack over my back, walked like all the other students. I ran a marathon, and since then I've been back to truck driving. There was a gentleman I worked with, and one day he was walking in, and he walked up to my desk, and I was reading my Bible. And he says, are you a believer? And I said, yes. And he gave me some amazing facts, study guides. And it was an eye-opening experience for me. I mean, I started reading them, and I had a bunch of questions to ask him. So I got online, and I got on the Amazing Facts webpage. And I just found that information just that I'd never known. I went back to work as a truck driver because that was my ministry. It was my ministry before the accident. And I was driving down the road, and I just needed a connection. And I was flipping through, and somehow I ended up on YouTube. And next thing I know, Amazing Facts, one of those things, would come up there, and I listened to it. I'm driving down the road. I got 11 hours of driving. So I listened to one. I listened to another one. And the more I listened to him, everything that I thought in my heart, I just click onto one of his YouTubes, and there he was giving me the answer. I walked in a Seventh-day Adventist church for the first time, and I felt at home. I was baptized in the Seventh-day Adventist church because I had found the truth that I just was searching for and I'd been praying about. Amazing Facts has been such an inspiration and important for my coming back into ministry that I want to be able to give back to anyone that I can. And Amazing Facts is the backbone of my ministry. My name is Diana Dixon. Thank you.
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0: Benefits of regularity and order. I thank my God always on your behalf for the grace of God which is given you by Jesus Christ, that in everything ye are enriched by him, in all utterance and in all knowledge. 1 Corinthians chapter 1, verses 4 and 5. There is need to cultivate every grace that Jesus has brought within our reach, for that grace alone can remedy our defects. Christ alone can transform the character, and God would have us manifest this grace so richly provided in the little as well as the large things of life. Our God is a God of order, and he desires that his children shall will to bring themselves into order and under his discipline. If the youth would form habits of regularity and order, they would improve in health, in spirits, in memory, and in disposition. It is the duty of all to observe strict rules in their habits of life. This is for your own good, dear youth, both physically and morally. When you rise in the morning, take into consideration, as far as possible, the work you must accomplish during the day. If necessary, have a small book in which to jot down the things that need to be done and set yourself a time in which to do your work. Slow, dilatory habits make much work out of very little. But if you will, you may overcome these fussy, lingering habits. The exercise of the willpower will make the hands move deftly. These matters have been looked upon as little things and almost unworthy of notice. But many are deceived as to the importance of these little things. They bear strongly upon the great whole. God does not regard anything as unimportant that pertains to the well-being of the human family. He gave his only begotten Son for the body as well as for the soul, and all is to be consecrated to him. Great truth can be brought into little things. Practical religion must be carried into the lowly duties of daily life. And in the performance of these duties, you are forming characters that will stand the test of the judgment. Then, in whatever position you may be placed, whatever your duties may be, do them nobly and faithfully, realizing that all heaven is beholding your work. Our High Calling, August 10th.
1: I encourage you to be ye doers of the word and not hearers only. Thank you for listening, and be sure to join us tomorrow for your daily devotional reading.

Some pundits claim the future will be owned by clothiers and cosmeticians, for they know what it takes to make us feel momentarily good about ourselves. In a world mad obsessed with self-presentation, humans take 35 billion selfies a year, choosing only ones that get the eyebrows tweezed, the lighting kind, the stubble on the beard just right. 10,000 clothing companies regale us with images designed to help us hide our flaws and showcase youthfulness, our grasp of trends, and mimic what our cultural idols are wearing. But the hardest picture we will take is the candid selfie of our souls, the one we never show to others. Beneath the liners and the layers, behind the tints and overstated plaids, we know the real picture. The place where there are wrinkles on the heart, where tears erase what we have carefully composed. Will I be loved? Is there a purpose to my life? Will someone walk with me through illness, grief, and setbacks on the job? The grace of God sees deeper than our posing and chooses us just as we are. The Bible says, "The Lord does not see as mortals see. They look on the outward appearance, but the Lord looks on the heart." Our flaws, our sins, our brokenness do not deter him. He knows we are wretched, pitiable, poor, blind, and naked. And yet Christ holds us with an everlasting love that won't give up, that won't let go. Share all the outtakes of your life with him and stay in grace.

raised Catholic, and it never taught me the love of Christ. In fact, you didn't really hear a whole lot about Christ. You heard a lot about God, but it taught me the fear of God and nothing about a relationship. I started getting into partying and drinking and trying to fill that empty hole. Got into multiple relationships with men, and none of them were good. I got on my knees and I asked the Lord, I need help. I need you. My son, living in a different state, called me and told me his girlfriend and him were going to church and asked me how long it had been since I'd gone, and I said it had been a while. And so he challenged me to go to church in Spokane while he was going to church in his state at the same time. And so I said, okay, I'll do that, son. That sounds good. So since I asked the Lord to take direction of my life, I had been praying for him to open avenues for me. So I went to church and I really enjoyed it. Then I was invited to the prophecy seminar that Amazing Facts was putting on. That was a life changer right there, going to those seminars. I think I only missed one, and it went on for 8 weeks. And there was like two or three nights a week. Very, very intense. In the Amazing Facts seminar, I learned the truth. I'd never heard near half of what I'd learned in that seminar. Everything was backed up by the Bible. And as a child, growing up in the Catholic religion, not knowing the love of God and just the fear of God, but then when I got into the Amazing Facts seminar, really started learning the love of God, and I started feeling the forgiveness and the good things that I'd never really been taught. And so then when we talked about getting baptized, I was so excited about it. So after I was baptized, I was starting fresh. It was just a fresh new start, and it was wonderful. I can't even describe the feeling I had when I came up out of the water. My journey with Christ didn't stop there. I'm searching different avenues, and since I love Amazing Facts and what it's done for me, I tune into their Doug Batchelor's radio show each day. Started ordering the Amazing Facts study guides. I started with Written in Stone. I just want to be so firm in my belief and understand and be able to answer any questions any of my friends or anybody that I meet has for me. I want to be able to share with people because I want them to have the freedom that I have gained through Christ, and the forgiveness that I didn't think was possible, and the love that I didn't think was possible. I know why they call it Amazing Facts, because it's amazing the facts that you learn from them, because it's the truth. So I'm really excited to continue my journey and continue with Amazing Facts teaching me the truth. My name is Nancy.

Now would be a good moment to start telling ourselves the truth. I can no more make myself acceptable to God by right living or good choices than I can learn to levitate, fly unaided through the solar system, or pick strawberries on the moon. The myth of legalism fools us into assuming that there are just a few steps left between our holiness and the holiness of God. It grossly underestimates both God's essential goodness and our essential lostness. Oddly, legalism teaches us to lie to ourselves and God about the real picture of our lives. Grace, on the other nail-pierced hand, can tell the awful truth about how far we fall short of heaven's ideal. Jesus' holiness covers all our lostness and our wretchedness. And for a change, we need not cringe, for we are loved no less for being sinners, nor ever held at arm's length. No, we are pulled into a grace embrace so kind and so forgiving that fear and willfulness begin to disappear. We start becoming like the love that saves us. So stay in grace.

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1: In Revelation chapter 1, verse 5, the Bible says, "Unto him that loved us and washed us from our sins in his own blood." My family lives in North Idaho, and I often work outside, and when I've got my jeans on and I'm in the garden digging or weeding or planting seeds, or maybe after a hearty workout, my clothes are pretty dirty. And I'm thankful that I have a faithful wife that takes good care of me, and I give her my clothes, or I put it in the hamper, and then she eventually puts it in the washing machine, puts in the detergent, and those dirty clothes always come out clean. And as I think about my stinky, dirty, smelly clothes, and how when I get them after the washing, they're clean, I can't help but think about Jesus Christ and Revelation chapter 1, verse 5. To him who loves us and has washed us from our sins in his own blood. My wife uses detergent to get my clothes clean. And the Bible says that the blood of Jesus Christ can wash our lives. It can wash our characters. It can literally remove sin from us, so that no matter what our past has been, no matter how filthy or dirty or smelly or wicked the things that we have done, by the grace of God, Jesus can wash us and make us clean through the power of his own blood. Praise the Lord for that. To him who loves us and has washed us from our sins in his own blood.
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1: The USA in Bible Prophecy. Turn in your Bibles with me, please. Revelation 17. Going to do a little reinforcement on that first beast and then go to the second beast, because she's mentioned here. Then one of the seven angels who had the seven bowls came and talked with me, saying, come here, come hither, and I'll show you the judgment of the great whore that sits on many waters, with whom the kings of the earth have committed fornication, and the inhabitants of the earth were made drunk with the wine of her fornication. So he carried me away in the spirit into the wilderness, and I saw a woman sitting on a scarlet-colored beast. What color? Scarlet. Who, with the names full of blasphemy, having seven heads and ten horns, and the woman is arrayed in purple. What color? And scarlet, adorned with gold and precious stones and pearls, having in her hand a golden cup full of abominations and filthiness of her fornication. And on her forehead, boy, forehead comes up a lot in Revelation, doesn't it? On her forehead was written a name, Mystery, Babylon the Great, the mother of harlots and abominations of the earth. Now, do you really think there's some woman walking around in the last days who's got this whole paragraph in her head, dressed like this, riding on a beast, or is this obviously symbolic language? That's why we need these prophetic keys to unlock these things. By the way, the Old Testament prophets of Isaiah and Ezekiel and Jeremiah, they talk about Babylon also, as well as even as far back as in the books of Genesis, you can find some reference there. I'll tell you more about that later. Now, we're going to go through and look at some of the identifying characteristics of this first beast. Remember, that woman is riding the same first beast you saw in Revelation 13, right? Seven heads, ten horns. First of all, just very quickly to review these things, it says that she's guilty of what? Blasphemy. Both scriptures say this beast is guilty of blasphemy. We've learned blasphemy is putting yourself in position of God or taking the prerogatives that belong to God. Here's a quote from a book that was a bestseller by Pope John Paul II. I believe that he's a very sincere man. It's called Crossing the Threshold of Hope, but I would have to respectfully disagree with this statement. Confronted with the Pope, and this is on the opening page, confronted with the Pope, one must make a choice. The Pope is considered the man on earth who represents the Son of God, who takes the place of the second person, takes the place of the second person of the omnipotent God of the Trinity. The leader of the Catholic Church is defined by the faith as the vicar of Jesus Christ and is accepted as such by believers. Well, basically, it says he's here on earth to take the place of the second person of the Trinity. God the Father, first. God the Son, second. Taking the place of God the Son. I remember Jesus saying I would send the Holy Spirit as my representative. I think it's blasphemous when a man says, I am here as the representative of Jesus. Furthermore, it says she's dressed in what color? Purple and scarlet. Purple is a color that represents royalty, and scarlet is a color that represents sin. The Bible says, though the Isaiah chapter 1, though thy sins be as scarlet. Verse 5, she's called the what? The mother. Now, what does that mean? Well, it's a mother church. A woman represents a church. The term mother, now I'm reading from the Catholic Encyclopedia, volume 6, 1909. The term mother church, however, as applied to Rome, has special significance as indicating its headship of all churches. Goes on now, get this. And the woman that you saw, if you have any doubts, last verse of the chapter, if you have any doubts about who this first beast is, we're now in Revelation 17. That woman that you saw is that great city that reigns over the kings of the earth. All right, help me. Who wrote the book of Revelation? Where was John the apostle when he wrote the book of Revelation? He was in Patmos. Was he there freely on vacation or was he a prisoner? Who put him there? Rome. Who was ruling the world? Rome. That woman that you saw is that great city that reigns over the kings of the earth. Is there any doubt when you start thinking about a woman or church that is in Rome what this beast power is? That's why I read you that litany of Bible scholars that all agreed, and these are the great minds of the church, with what I'm teaching you. I'm not teaching you anything new or original. I'm teaching you what has been lost by the church. And we're trying to rediscover our roots as a Bible people. The average Christian in North America is biblically illiterate now. If they don't get it from the radio or television preacher, they don't know what's going on. Very few people wake up and read their Bible for themselves and study their Bible, comparing Scripture with Scripture. I hope these meetings are inspiring you to spend some time in Bible study. Amen, friends? In what year was the papacy predicted to lose its world influence? We've known and learned that in 1798, after the French Revolution, in connection with that, General Berthier captured the Pope, who died in captivity, both figuratively and literally ending the papal reign that lasted exactly 1,260 years from 538 to 1798. Which nation was predicted to arise around the same time as the papacy was receiving its deadly wound? It says in Revelation 13, verse 11 and 12, I beheld another beast coming up out of the earth. All right? Two horns like a lamb, and he speaks like a dragon. What country was starting out as a Christian nation like a lamb right around the time that the papacy received a deadly wound? Only one nation was being born that would become a world power that prophecy would deal with. Are you aware that many of the settlers that came to our country, they were not all conquistadors looking for money. Many of them that came were looking for religious freedom and toleration. And one of the first things the pilgrims did is they knelt down, they prayed, and they prayed over the Bible. It was a very religious group, some of the Puritans and the ones who first landed here. What is the significance of the beast coming up out of the earth? Well, we read earlier in the prophecy, Revelation 17 tells us the waters represent a densely populated area. What new vastly open country was in existence at that same time period? Pound for pound, people per square mile, there was a lot of land out there. This was not densely populated civilization as they had in the Roman Empire. They had all roads leading to Rome. In that part of the world, there were no roads in this part of the world. So it is a fulfillment of that prophecy. What is symbolized by the two lamb-like horns and then the absence of crowns? Notice, two horns represents the power, but there are no crowns on the horns. Have we ever had a king? Well, of course, the King of England thought he was our king, but not over, no one sat on the throne over here. It represents freedom of religion, freedom of church, freedom of government, freedom of state. What has made this country strong is that we had a government with no king and a church with no pope. There was freedom for people to choose their government leaders and freedom for the people to choose their religion. And that's why it flourished and exploded, and it was a new nation. I mean, you just read the plaque on the Statue of Liberty, or go over here to Lincoln Memorial and read the Gettysburg Address, and it reinforced, what did Lincoln say? This new nation, will it survive? It was exploding with people who are coming seeking what? Freedom. And those principles that really first found root here are now going everywhere, aren't they? Oh, and by the way, please don't interpret anything I'm saying tonight as treasonous. I love my country. I am so glad I'm an American. Again, you know, as the same way I said, I'm not trying to pick on our Catholic friends or the papacy. I'm not trying to pick on Americans. When I travel abroad, as much as I love visiting other people and meeting new people and seeing new customs and tasting new food, when Karen and I came back from Russia, we praised God for Taco Bell. After 6 weeks, I mean, you just want to get down and kiss the ground. If at least that's how I feel, and maybe it's just I'm a little bit patriotic that way. But the prophecies say, as much as it hurts me to say it, just as some of our Catholic friends came up after the meeting, they said, Pastor Doug, this really hurts, but we know it's true. And just as it hurts me to say it, our country is not always going to speak like a lamb. Prophecies are telling us that the devil hasn't changed. Does it mean I'm changing my citizenship? No, as long as I'm allowed to practice and preach my convictions, I'm so thankful. What does it mean when the prophecy in Revelation 13, 11 says America will speak as a dragon? Starts out like a lamb, but it says in verse 11 of chapter 13, he spoke like a dragon. Who's the dragon? Represents the devil. And remember, the devil in chapter 12, where the dragon appears, is working through the Roman Empire. We're going to speak the same way. All right, I want to talk to you a little bit about the law. When God wrote the Ten Commandments, how many tables did he write them on? Two. As I said before, it was not because he ran out of room on one and said, I better carve another one. He did it on purpose. There is a very clear division in the Ten Commandments. The first four commandments deal very specifically with our responsibility and worship to God. The last six deal with our relationship to man, and they are civil in nature. No government should tell its constituents how to keep the first four. This is what Roger Williams started the freedom of religion in our country. It was founded on these principles. However, you divide the Ten Commandments the way God divided them. You don't want to be part of a country that's telling you how to keep the first four, or what you have is a totalitarian dictatorship, a religious dictatorship is what you have. They're telling you how to worship. And can you compel someone to worship God? Our country is not a theocracy. You're not supposed to do that. Freedom of religion. But you don't want to be part of a country that doesn't support the last six. Do you want the government saying, we're going to take care of your children, the parents have no rights? Do you want the government saying, marriage, it doesn't matter? And do you want the government saying, we don't care if people steal your property or kill you? I mean, of course the government has to support the last six. I'm hearing very few leaders on both sides of the question understand where to draw the line. And we've got to know when unity's great, and when you got to say, I'm drawing a line when it comes to biblical truth. I'm not compromising truth for unity. What specifically will America do that will cause it to speak as a dragon? It says in Revelation 13, verse 12, he exercises all the power of the first beast before him. When did the first beast become a beast? The church in Rome made a lot of compromises, but it wasn't until they began to use an army that Justinian had given the Pope, the Bishop of Rome, to start compelling people to worship a certain way or they'd be punished. Did Jesus ever use physical force to get people to follow him? See, it's a complete detour from the principles of Christ's teaching when that happens. The church and the state will unite and enforce religious practices. That's what happened all through the Dark Ages. During the rule of the papacy from 538 to 1798, they used force to compel people to worship a certain way. When they did not cooperate, they could be tortured, they could be killed, their property could be taken away, they could be driven into the hills. Read the history about the Albigenses, the Waldenses, the Hussites. I think we've forgotten our history, and someone once said, if you do that, you're doomed to repeat it. And I'll predict we're going to repeat it. The Old Testament history is being repeated right now. How does the second beast speak like a dragon? A nation speaks through its laws or its legislative body, right? It's not the superstars and the sports heroes that are speaking in behalf of the nation, are they? It's what does the government say? What are the laws? You know, I think it's very interesting. If you go to Rome, remember this. The papacy received its seat from the Roman Empire. The Roman Empire ruled by Caesars. As it began to crumble and Rome fell, at the same time it was waning, the papacy, the church, was waxing stronger. And they adopted many of the collective religions of ancient Roman Greece. The architecture of the papacy and their institutions, is a lot of it is Romanesque. Would you agree with that? Have you walked around Washington, D.C. in the very recent history? I mean, you can see a lot of similarities between the Capitol and the Vatican and some of the architecture. And the second beast will make an image to the first beast that had a deadly wound and was healed. Did ancient Rome have a Senate? Do we? What calendar do we use? Gregorian calendar, named after Pope Gregory. And the months, you know where they get their names? They're the Roman names for the months. They're all messed up. For instance, July is named after Julius Caesar, and Augustus Caesar was bothered that Julius Caesar had more days in his month, and so he wanted a month that was just as long, so he took some days from February. And that's why August is got that, and February is so short. That's right, the Caesars did that. In the same way that ancient Rome was the undisputed leader militarily and in many other ways of the ancient world, who would you say is the world leader in those respects today? The United States of America. We're going to say more about that. Over what specific issues will force be utilized and the death sentence passed? Answer, and he would cause as many as would not worship the image of the beast should be killed. A death sentence if you don't worship the way you're being told. It's all dealing with what? Worship. The word worship appears many times just in chapter 13. Worship, worship, worship. And so when you hear us talk about the Sabbath truth, what is it all about? It's what God you worship and what day you worship him. It's the one commandment that principally deals with this, the day of worship. Christianity Today. Notice this, Harold Linzel. All businesses, including gasoline stations and restaurants, should close every Sunday by force of legislative fiat through the duly elected officials of the people. In other words, it should be mandated. More and more, there's voices that are speaking up saying it should be forced by the government to tell us to worship. God can't bless our country because we're not worshiping when he tells us to worship on Sunday, what they call the Lord's Day. Pat Robertson's book, The New World Order, the author there says, the next obligation that a citizen of God's world order owes to himself, remember the Sabbath day to keep it holy, is the command of the personal benefit of each citizen. Higher civilizations rise when people can rest and draw inspiration from God. Laws in America that mandate a day of rest, Sunday laws, have been nullified as a violation of church and state. In other words, he says it's awful how the Sunday laws have evaporated. There used to be laws in our country telling people about work on Sunday. And as an outright insult to God and his plan, only those policies that can be shown to have a clearly secular purpose are recognized. He goes on then to say, it is not the duty of any particular group of people, it is not the duty of the church, but it is the duty of the government of the people to thus proclaim as a day as Sabbath to be universally observed throughout the length and breadth of the land, Sunday as the Lord's Day. If we as a nation would escape the doldrums of increased trouble as God's hand rests heavily upon this people, opposition to Sunday nationally declared must cease. It needs to be supported by the government. Do you hear that? Am I reading anything into that? Maybe this is plain enough for you. I think some of us have heard of Reverend Jerry Falwell. All Americans would do well to petition the President and the Congress to make a federal law and an amendment to the Constitution, if need be, to establish the Sabbath as a national day of rest. You think he's talking about the seventh-day Sabbath? No. And these are the sentiments that tell us which way the wind is blowing, friends. And I think we're on the verge of prophecy being fulfilled. What do you think? Could a government really control buying and selling? What does it say in Revelation 13? That those that don't worship the way they're being told to worship will not be allowed to buy and sell. Anyone here remember World War II? I mean, were you alive then? Maybe you don't want to raise your hand. I know some of our friends watching. Food and gas ration stamps were a common thing. Could they control buying and selling? In times of crisis, it's very common for the government to do that. Cannot buy or sell unless he cooperates. Anyone here ever heard of economic sanctions? Keep in mind, these prophecies in Revelation are talking about government powers. And so when it says those that do not cooperate cannot buy or sell, it's not just talking about the local person who wants to go to the market with their ATM and buy something. It's talking about governments of the world that do not cooperate with this universal worship that will be forced, will be locked out economically from the New World Order, whatever they're going to call it, I don't know. Is it already happening where they use economic sanctions? Yeah, and it can be devastating when they blockade, I mean, you know, the chief producers of the products of the world are the nations that buy into these two powers. Europe, North America, even Australia is tied into Europe. They recognize the Queen, right? And just about every other country in the world is some way tied into one of these powers. How strong and influential is the papacy today? I hear some amazing quotes. Some of you remember when this came out in Time magazine, that after Reagan's tenure as president, it was revealed that he did conspire with Pope John Paul II. It was called the Holy Alliance. They worked to undermine the communism, and quite successfully. This is from Carl Bernstein in that article. Reagan and the Pope agreed to undertake a clandestine campaign to hasten the dissolution of the communist empire. They started in Poland with the Solidarity. Some of you remember Lech Walesa. And it was a conspiracy to bring down communism. Did it work? Are they powerful? Is the papacy in the United States a powerful entity to consider. It goes on to say, the U.S. ambassador to the Vatican, Thomas P. Medley, I believe the United States as the world's only superpower and the Holy See, it's the papacy, as the only worldwide moral political sovereignty have significant roles to play in the future. Their actions will impact the lives of people in all parts of the globe. And I think we've made a strong case for that. And I could just show you one picture after another of the presidents all the way back from JFK to the present meeting with Pope John Paul II or Pope Paul. So, this union stretching across the abyss, is it happening? I think we've seen it very clearly. How strong and influential is the United States today? The second beast, does it have the power to urge other countries to cooperate? Yeah, first of all, just consider for a minute. Economically, Wall Street is the dynamo of the economy of the world. Computer technology, medical technology, and you can go right down the line for the great methods of communication. It's the center for those things, the very powerful influences. What about military might? Would we agree that while we may not have the greatest number of soldiers, the technology and the power of the weapons possessed by the United States is unsurpassed? And with the breakup of the Soviet Union, and they don't have that consolidation that they had before, and even since the first Gulf War, America has pretty much been recognized by the world as the ultimate superpower. And everybody's looking to us now to help police what's happening everywhere in the world. Is it clear that the influence and power of both the United States and the papacy are escalating with rapidity? What other factors could possibly help set the stage for a worldwide law to execute those who refuse to violate conscience? What does it say in Luke 21, verse 25? And there will be signs in the sun and the moon and the stars, and on the earth distress of nations with perplexity, the sea and the waves roaring, men's hearts failing them from fear and the expectation of those things that are coming on the earth, for the powers of heaven will be shaken. And then it goes on to say, and then they'll see the Son of Man coming in the clouds of heaven. Something's going to happen, signs in the sun and the moon, men's hearts failing for fear. Something is going to frighten. Will it be an economic collapse? I think that'll probably be part of it. Might be a terrorist act, could be a natural disaster. As world conditions worsen, what will Satan do to deceive the masses? Answer, and I saw three unclean spirits like frogs come out of the mouth of the dragon, out of the mouth of the beast, and out of the mouth of the false prophet. For they are the spirits of devils working miracles that go out under the kings of the earth and the whole world to gather them to the battle of the great day of God Almighty. Didn't the Lord tell us there will be false Christs? There'll be real prophets in the last days and false ones. Jesus is going to pour out his spirit, but they'll be counterfeit. God came to the earth in the form of a man to save us. The devil is going to counterfeit that. Amen? They'll show great signs and wonders. Whereas if it's possible to deceive even the very elect, it will be so compelling and so convincing, friends. How are you going to not be deceived? How can we prevent it? Answer, Isaiah 8, verse 20, according to the law and the testimony, the law and the prophets, the commandments of God and the testimony of Jesus, the Bible. That's the only way we're going to know. Amen, friends? Amen. He goes on to say, if they don't go by the law and the testimony, there is no light in them. Finally, Revelation 3, verse 10. There's a promise for you. Write that down, friends. Because you have kept my command to persevere, I will keep you from the hour of trial that will come upon the whole world to test those who dwell on the earth. Do you want God to keep you? It says, keep his commands. Don't lose the patience of the saints. You don't need to be afraid, friends, of what is coming. We can have peace during this time. We are living on the threshold of the end right now. And that's why God has brought you. He wants you to know he has a big plan for your life. He's got an eternal plan for your life. But ultimately, that comes from first accepting Jesus, the Prince of Peace, into your heart.
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14: And then the logo pops across, Amazing Facts Presents. 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And I've never heard this before. Let me look through and find this. And I just couldn't get enough.
15: And so I started doing Bible studies. Every single one of these guys started being changed, including myself.
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17: 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This message was so powerful and so irrefutable. I just went, this is real. This is amazing.
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2: Well, we lived in pretty much a secular household up until Mom started sending us to Sunday school. Pretty soon my mom started getting caught up in it, and she started coming too. But unfortunately, about the time that my dad started getting interested, I started becoming less and less interested. It finally came to a head one day where I just told him I wasn't going anymore. My attitude was just, I could party and do what I wanted to do and have fun, and as long as I'm not hurting anybody, it's nobody's business. The whole time I was in high school, the Vietnam War was going on, and I just assumed that I was going to be in Vietnam. 5 days after I graduated high school, I was in the Navy. I became more and more secular. I went from occasionally drinking to drinking almost every night. When I came home from the Navy, I started going to school and gained an IT degree so I could get into being a database administrator. Was willing to work hard, but I was going to party just as hard. I remember one day having a conversation with myself after a particularly rough night, and I realized that I was going to a dark place, so I stopped drinking for a while, but I still looked to solve things on my own. I remember very vividly 9/11, 2001. I was very conservative politically, and I began thinking that there was something really, really satanic about the forces that had attacked us. So I began to accept that there might be a Satan. I came to the conclusion that if there was a Satan, there must be a God. Sometime around 2005, my dad had a heart attack. It was devastating to me. And my wife was kind of feeling the same thing, so she started going to church. I was a very firm believer in evolution and the science of the world. She came home one day and brought a brochure and begged me to read it. And the brochure was about creation science. And I realized as I was reading through this that evolution wasn't cut and dried like they had led me to believe. You know, I wanted to learn more, and at the back I saw a logo that said amazingfacts.org. So I got on my computer and went to amazingfacts.org, and I found Bible studies. So I'm reading the Bible now and doing these studies, and I get to a point in the study that he was talking about hell. And I began to understand that if I went to hell, that it was going to be a second death. I just fell down and asked God's forgiveness. I accepted Christ to be my Savior. I know that God is good and that He has saved me from myself, in essence. The Holy Spirit is not your enemy. He's your friend, and you just need to listen. My name is Bill Powell, and Amazing Facts played an amazing role in changing my life.

know the moment, that instant when your heart hurts terribly from loss or grief. The air seems heavy, hard to breathe. Your mind crawls backward in the dark. And blessedly, you may also know that moment when a wise friend, often without words, reaches out to hold you, fold you while you grieve. That grip is grace, made real because the love and reassurance are real. It doesn't yield in fine-tuned explanations or hang on eloquence. Sometimes the kindest comfort is the silence shared with one who will not let you go. At its most basic level, the grace of God does not rely on words. The psalmist saying, "You have no equal. If I tried to recite all your wonderful deeds, I would never come to the end of them." The fact of Jesus, sent to us before he learned to speak a word, is proof enough that grace is first companionship. The knowledge that we're never left alone, abandoned, or unloved. The wordless Word of God gave witness of the Father's love before he ever preached or taught or healed our wounds. He himself was before all things, and he holds all things together, including us. Stay where you're loved, and stay in grace.

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1: The Bible says in the book of Revelation, chapter 5, verse 12, that someday all God's people in heaven will sing this song. Worthy is the Lamb that was slain to receive power and riches and wisdom and strength and honor and glory and blessing. In this life, people have their heroes. Sometimes kids have cartoon heroes like Superman or Batman. And then people have real life heroes, TV personalities like Oprah or Michael Jordan, the great basketball player. And I don't want to discount the accomplishments of human beings, but really, in the big picture, in the light of eternity, our hero really should be Jesus Christ. Jesus Christ came down from heaven 2,000 years ago. He was born in Bethlehem. He lived a holy life. He battled the devil at every step of the way. He conquered every sin that Satan tempted him with. In Gethsemane, he took your sins and my sins into his mind and into his heart. And on the cross, he died for every sin that we've ever committed. And then he rose from the dead. He went to heaven. And someday soon, he's going to come back and take those that love him, those who have made him their hero. He's going to take them to heaven. And we will join that happy group that sing this song in Revelation 5, verse 12. Worthy is the Lamb who was slain to receive power and riches and wisdom and strength and honor and glory and blessing. Honestly, Jesus Christ is my hero. And I hope that he's your hero right now. You have just heard his voice today.
0: To watch more 2-minute devotion.

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That's 92.1 FM, KWJD, live from Onalaska, Washington, because faith meets the airwaves here. And the music, oh yeah, it slaps.

Hello, my name is Duncan Nyamamba. I'm a Kenyan national. I came to India. I have been a literature evangelist here for 8 months. As I do my studies, I get my real sources from Amazing Facts. As I was moving from house to house, I met a lady. She was sick there in the room, just staying. I knocked the door. She struggled to come out with the wheelchair. And in my hand, I had a book entitled At Jesus' Feet, a book which talks about the love of Jesus Christ to Mary Magdalene, who had nobody to love her. And that lady had faced the challenge of love because she was sick, she got an accident and the legs were broken. I gave her this book and she studied. She wanted to know more about Doug Batchelor. And so she kept on calling me and asking me, how can I get another book from this author? I led her to Amazing Facts TV. In the evenings, they show Doug Batchelor's preachings. This lady kept on following Amazing Facts each and every day. And this time, she's equipped, she's in the church, she's calling some other people to her house to listen more about the preachings of Doug Batchelor and the Amazing Facts team. It is a very, very good thing to lead somebody through a simple way and get this piece of information that saved her life. And right now we are very close friends, and I'm happy also for this Amazing Facts team and what they are doing in reaching out to those people who have not been reached. Thank you.

Good news is only good because the other news isn't good. It's the contrast between light and darkness that makes us glad for everything that's lit and bright and warm. And the Bible is unsparingly honest about our real condition, about the bad news of our lostness and our darkness. We got what we deserved. We reaped what we sowed. The news couldn't get any worse. We were the people sitting in darkness. But then a great light dawned. The gospel of the Father's unending, untiring affection for us is seen in everything Jesus did to bring us healing, joy, and abundance. He who did not spare his own son, but gave him up for us all, will he not also give us all things with him? Jesus is the proof of heaven's favor, the certainty that we are still loved, have always been loved, will always be loved. In him we learn the news we didn't know, that our lives can be free and fun and filled with meaning. He is able to save completely those who come to God through him because he always lives to intercede for them. Grace headlines every day's edition. Now there is no condemnation for those who belong to Christ Jesus. His life brought light to everyone. Enjoy the news and stay in grace.

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2: In John chapter 20, verse 31, the Bible says that these things are written that you might believe that Jesus is the Christ, the Son of God, and that by believing you might have life, which is eternal life, through His name. Earlier this month, I was camping with my little boy, Seth. We were way out in the woods along the Ponderay River at a campground, and there were other people there doing various things, and we were in this little room by ourselves among a series of cabins. And we went to bed one night, and in the morning, it was just me and Seth in the cabin. I got up at about 6 o'clock, and I looked at my little boy sleeping next to me, and I thought, he's not going to wake up. And I snuck out of the cabin, went around a couple corners to a bathroom, used the bathroom, took a shower, and then I came back in, and as I opened the door and looked into the cabin, I was shocked that he was gone. And I thought, oh my, where is my boy? And I started running around the campground calling his name, and I finally looked down a couple buildings, and I saw him. He had gotten up. He didn't see Daddy. He had gotten dressed and was looking around for me, and then he came and he gave me a big hug, and I was so thankful that he wasn't lost in the woods and that I had found my son. John 20, verse 31 says that through believing that Jesus is the Christ, the Son of God, you can have eternal life through His name. I want to ask you, have you found the Son of God? Have you found Jesus Christ? Have you found eternal life through believing in His name? Jesus loves you, and he's searching for you, just like I searched for my little boy, and I found him. And may God inspire you to find Jesus Christ, the Son of God, and through trusting in Him, to have eternal life through believing in His name.
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1: 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Big

0: Big Little Things. Take us the foxes, the little foxes that spoil the vines, for our vines have tender grapes. Song of Solomon, chapter 2, verse 15. God requires us to be right in important matters. While he tells us that faithfulness in little things will fit us for higher positions of trust. The good qualities which many possess are hidden, and instead of attracting souls to Christ, they repulse them. If these persons could see the influence of their uncourteous ways and unkind expressions upon unbelievers, and how offensive is such conduct in the sight of God, they would reform their habits, for a lack of courtesy is one of the greatest stumbling blocks to sinners. Selfish complaining, sour Christians bar the way so that sinners do not care to approach Christ. Could we look beneath the surface of things, we should see that half life's misery is created by frowns and unkind speeches, which might be prevented as well as not. Many make a hell upon earth for themselves and for those whom they might comfort and bless. These are not worthy of the Christian name. Some persons speak in a harsh, uncourteous manner that wounds the feelings of others, and then they justify themselves by saying, "It is my way, I always tell just what I think," and they exalt this wicked trait of character as a virtue. Their uncourteous deportment should be firmly rebuked. That unkind word should be left unspoken. That selfish disregard for the happiness of others should give place to sympathy and thoughtfulness. True courtesy, blended with truth and justice, will make the life not only useful but fragrant. Integrity, justice, and Christian kindness, blended, make a beautiful combination. Courtesy is one of the graces of the Spirit. It is an attribute of heaven. The angels never fly into a passion, never are envious, selfish, and jealous. No harsh or unkind words escape their lips. And if we are to be the companions of angels, we too must be refined and courteous. Our High Calling, August 11th.
1: 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Thank you for listening, and be sure to join us tomorrow for your daily devotional reading.

go out and go drinking, and I just wanted to have fun. I was working a lot at the time, going to school, and just wasn't really interested in really following God. I would have people tell me, why don't you just have faith, if I was going through some type of trial during my life. I didn't understand what that meant. I would pray, but I didn't feel any less stressed about or worried about a situation. I didn't understand God's word. It seemed like it contradicted itself, and so I struggled with that a lot. My ex-husband and I, we had began dating, and within 7 months, we got married, which was really fast. After we got married, he was very disrespectful, and he was cheating a lot. Found out he was cheating when I was pregnant with my first son. I tried to get him help, and he checked himself out of rehab a week later, living homeless in our hometown. He was saying and doing things that he shouldn't be doing. He was committing crimes. It always started with alcohol and then pot or marijuana, and then he would go to the meth. So it was just a really ugly chain of things. And that's when I moved in with my sister. We were staying with her and her husband, and I started doing studies with my sister. She was studying with some people, and I joined the studies. And I learned a lot of different things that I had never known about the Bible, and it started opening up to me and making sense. So my sister had installed the satellite, and I found amazing facts. The one thing I love about Doug Batchelor is he uses his own life situations, and he uses really good stories to connect stories from the Bible or teachings. I didn't understand why he was always bringing up the Sabbath and why it was so important. And I was asking my sister, why does he keep talking about the Sabbath? And later on, I found out through studying more and listening to his teachings about it, the truth about the Sabbath. I know that I started changing as a person. I wanted to follow the truth. I wanted to have a closer relationship with Christ and be closer to God. So after doing the studies and learning the truths that I had been learning, I decided to take that next step and give my life to Christ through baptism. Besides learning these messages, these truths about the Bible, through Amazing Facts, all of these wonderful people from Amazing Facts, the way they've reached out to me, they really show me that they have caring hearts, that they're Christ-like, because that's what a Christian is.

The ache in every life is change. Change bitter, deadly attitudes. Change toxic habits that destroy our health. Change self-defeating fantasies of privilege and power. That ache has pushed uncounted millions to quick fix themselves, clean up their act. How do I tame my tongue? When will I control unproductive and unholy thoughts? Can I forgive my enemies? How will I pull myself from all the easy, sleazy ruts I traveled in for years? And so we buy the self-help books, we make our lists, we scan the magazines and websites for 10 tips to overcome our anger, 6 strategies to conquer lust, 3 things that will reduce our appetite for all things cheap and tawdry. Whole industries today depend on our obsessive quest to fix ourselves. Grace offers us a better way to change. A path so hopeful, yes, and joyful, we are deep surprised at just how quick the progress comes in what we once thought unchangeable. Jesus said, "I am the vine, you are the branches. Those who abide in me and I in them bear much fruit, because apart from me, you can do nothing." When we attach ourselves to him, when we cease focusing on failures and start growing with the only one who fixes all our pasts and futures, wonderful, amazing change begins. First sprouts, then flowers, then fruits appear. Love, joy, peace, patience, kindness, generosity, faithfulness, gentleness, and self-control. Connect to Christ and stay in grace.

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1: Some time ago, I lost some money. I think it was about $100. I think it was 20s. And I looked everywhere. I looked in my car. I looked in my house. I looked in my closet, inside my pants pockets. I looked inside my desk. And I started to panic. I mean, $100 is $100. So I asked my wife, honey, have you seen this money lying around anywhere? And she looked at me closely, and then she reached into my pocket right in the front of my shirt, and she pulled out the $100. And I was pretty embarrassed, as you can imagine. But at least I found my money, or she found my money. And afterwards, I thought about that, and I thought, you know, that money was right about as in front of my face as it could be, and I missed it. And I think about what Jesus said in John chapter 17, verse 17. He said, your word is the truth. God's word is the truth, and it's right in front of our faces. I mean, we all have access to Bibles. We can pick up this Bible, and we can read it. And when we do, we are reading God's truth. We don't want to neglect God's word, although it's sitting right in front of us. This book will lead us to eternal life. It'll lead us to heaven. It'll lead us to eternal salvation, and it will bring us happiness and peace and joy forever. And so I encourage you, don't do what I did with my money. You've got a Bible, read it every day, look at it, it's right in front of your face, and may it lead you to eternal life. God's Word is the truth.
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0: you do. Wine is a mocker and strong drink is raging, according to an old proverb. But the man in this story was oblivious to that truth. One winter night he was drunk and doing 80 on a road in New Jersey when he hit a bump and went flying through a bridge railing. Landing in the mud and salt water of the inlet, he was thrown clear but unable to walk, lying in the icy mud and water. He dragged himself to the road embankment and pulled himself up to the bulkhead to the road above. There he lay as the December wind froze his clothing.
1: Help! Help! Please stop!
2: What are you doing out here, man? You put your car out there in the mud?
1: Never mind the car. Get me to the hospital.
2: And get in trouble with the police?
1: No, you didn't put that car through the bridge rail. I did.
2: That's right. Now you asking me to help you leave the scene of an accident? They put me in jail for that.
1: No, please. Let me get in the car, please. No, man.
2: Don't you crawl in my car. Please. I can't take you away from here.
1: What's wrong with you? I need help.
2: I'm going to Atlantic City. I'll send help when I get there.
1: I'll be dead by then. It's freezing out there.
2: Here's a raincoat. I'll put it over you for a blanket.
1: I don't need a blanket. I need a hospital.
2: You'll get that, too. As soon as I reach the city, I'll send an ambulance.

0: shining the light of the world into the darkness, this is Unshackled, dramatizing true life stories, produced in Chicago by Pacific Garden Mission. Besides being destitute, many of the homeless are spiritually blind and lame. But when they come to Pacific Garden Mission, they're treated with respect and love. Everyone at the mission believes that transformation is possible. The old lighthouse offers food, fresh clothing, and a safe place to sleep for people living on the streets. And most of them need medical and dental care, and that too is provided in the mission clinic. And like everything else, free to the homeless. Above all, they receive the bread of life. Those who reach out and take what is offered find new life, and that's what this program celebrates. And now for broadcast around the earth, here is program number 2964 in the series Unshackled, the program that makes you face yourself and think.
1: Thank God, thank God.
2: Hold on, buddy. We're going to get you to the hospital.
1: I'm dying.
2: Don't try to move, okay?
1: Okay, I can't. I'm freezing.
2: No, you'll be nice and warm in just a minute. Oh, man, you're covered with frozen mud. Yeah, like armor plate. We'll just get you inside here and strap you down now. Good and tight. You ready? One, two, three, up! Oh, wow. He's too loaded to know that he's freezing to death. From the looks of that car, he's lucky to be alive.
0: That was a bad night for the man in our story, but at least he was alive. At the time, he was in the Navy driving a buddy's car. For most people, that kind of close call with death would be the end of their drinking. But not for him, as we'll hear in this true story of Alexander Thompson from our classic files. It's the true testimony of how his heart and mind and life were unshackled.
3: The first time I got drunk, I was 14 years old. It was New Year's Eve, and alcohol flowed like water in our home. All my parents said was, "You're starting kind of young, aren't you?" Mom always kept a bottle of whiskey in her closet, and I drank it straight when I was 16. I played football in high school and got drunk every occasion I could. In my senior year, they wouldn't let me play football because of my grades, so I quit high school, joined the Navy. After boot camp, I was sent to the Panama Canal Zone for duty, and there I took up weightlifting.
4: Hey, Alex.
5: Yeah.
4: What's the boxing coach want with you?
5: Hey, thinks I should join the boxing team.
4: Yeah?
5: You gonna do it? Sure, I got all these muscles now. I might as well do something with them.
4: You should do something with them every time you have a few beers.
5: A few? Hey, man, the Marines and I polish off a case apiece every night.
4: I don't know how you do it, Thompson.
5: Oh, practice, Tommy, my boy. Practice.
3: I joined the boxing team, was proud of my strength, but most of my fights were outside the ring. I didn't have a good time unless I got drunk, and when I got drunk, I got in trouble.
4: Man, what happened to you, Alex?
5: I don't know. One of the local cops hit me with his billy club.
4: I'll teach you to get drunk and disorderly.
5: Sure surprised me. Boy, he was quicker with that stick than I was with my fist.
4: Brawling again?
5: No, all I was doing was throwing my empty bottles on the rooftops. He came after me, and I drew back to hit him, and boop, the lights went out.
4: You're supposed to do your fighting in the ring, man.
5: Yeah, but most of my opponents are on the streets.
4: Or in the bars. You have any stitches?
5: Yeah, look, an x-rays to check for blood clots.
4: Yeah, I'll bet you're in trouble with the Navy now, my friend.
5: Yeah, trouble is my middle name.
4: Don't I know that? You're dangerous to go drinking with, Alex. Don't ask me to go with you no more.
3: That became the pattern for my life, drinking and brawling. I spent 18 months in Panama, and then I was transferred to Atlantic City. That's when I borrowed a buddy's car and totaled it that cold December night. The ambulance took me to the Atlantic City hospital, but the next day I was transferred to the hospital at the Naval Air Station. And a chief petty officer, who liked me, came to visit.
6: I talked to Tom. He says his car is covered by insurance. All you have to pay is the first $100, which is his deductible.
5: Oh, boy, that's good. I hate to have to pay full price for what I saw lying out there in the mud.
6: Ooh. They pulled it out this morning.
5: Oh, yeah?
6: Funny thing, though. What? All the doors were shut tight. How'd you get thrown out?
5: What? That beats me. I don't know, maybe the tide closed the door.
6: Whatever it was, you're a lucky guy. Doc says it has to be a miracle for anyone to live through that. The car's totaled.
5: Why not? I don't have even one broken bone.
6: Maybe you can go back to duty tomorrow.
5: Oh, no way. Every muscle in my body hurts. My clothes were frozen on me. They had to chop them off.
6: Yeah, I heard. I talked to the captain about you.
5: Yeah?
6: I guess as long as no one's been hurt, you're going to get off easy. You were drunk again, weren't you?
5: Sure. But that's it for me. Oh, really, from now on, no more booze.
3: Every drunk is an expert at making resolutions. Keeping them is something else. I stayed sober for several months, and I got drunk and beat up a guy. Police chased me around for a while and finally caught me hiding under a porch. The next day, the judge gave me 90 days or a $110 fine. So I called Mom, and she sent the money. I was released to the Navy, and once again, the chief petty officer came to my rescue.
6: Thompson, I spent half an hour talking to the captain this morning.
5: What, he's going to throw the book at me?
6: I don't think so. I told him your enlistment is almost up, and I thought I could get you to stay away from booze until you get your discharge. Think you can?
5: Oh, no problem. No, I promise not to drink until I get out of the Navy. And I mean it, too. I'm scared.
6: You should be.
5: I'm sober. I get along fine, but man, when I get loaded, I always end up in a fight. And the other guy gets hurt.
6: You know, if just once you tangle with a guy who can whip you, maybe you'd straighten out.
5: Yeah, yeah, maybe. But I'm afraid one of these times I'm going to kill somebody.
6: Thompson, you might think I'm some kind of nut, but why don't you go and talk with the chaplain?
5: Well, which one?
6: What difference does it make? A chaplain's a chaplain.
5: And that's the story, Chaplain. And I'm worried. It's like, I don't know, I'm two different people. Sober, I never have trouble. But when I'm drunk, I always get in a fight.
7: Well, tell me about your background. Is drinking a problem in your family?
5: Both my parents drink. Mom worse than Dad.
7: It runs in the family, then.
5: Yeah, yeah, I guess so. My grandfather was a terrible drunkard in the old country. He was a dentist in Scotland, and he was a brawler. Then he got religion on a street corner and brought his family here. Now he preaches hellfire to my uncles.
7: He's your mother's dad?
5: Yes, yes. My dad was left an orphan at a young age.
7: Did your parents ever take you to church?
5: Oh, yeah, Dad always did. Mom never goes.
7: Have you ever gone to chapel service in the Navy?
5: No.
7: Well, I think there's only one thing for you to do.
5: Well, what's that, Chaplain?
7: I think you ought to take the pledge.
5: But what's that?
7: I'll get out a Bible, and you put your hand on it and swear that you won't take a drink of any kind for a full year.
5: Will that work?
7: Well, it has for some people. You know, it's sure worth a try.
5: Okay. Okay, if you say so, I'll do it. Where's the Bible?
7: Well, let's see. Last time I saw it, it was right over here on the shelf. Let's see. Here it is. Mm-hmm. All right, Thompson.
5: Yeah.
7: Now, you lay your left hand on it and then raise your right hand and repeat after me.
5: Yes, sir.
3: I stuck to the pledge not to drink because I was due for discharge in 3 months. I went home, got a job, and worked hard. I stayed sober, even though my coworkers begged me to go for a beer after work. I kept refusing and even explained why, until one day I caved in. They had to drag me home that night. I was so drunk. Next morning, my slacks were worn through at the knees, and my shoe tops were scraped thin from being dragged along the street. After that, I drank worse than ever. Lost my license to drive for a year. So I went to Florida. From there, I flew to Alaska and worked several jobs, but the geographical cure didn't work any better than the pledge. Back home, I met and began dating Eileen.
8: You know, my family is from Scotland too, Alex. Dad is superintendent of the stone quarry in town.
5: Oh, yeah?
8: And most of my brothers work there.
5: Ooh, hard work.
8: Too hard for me. That's why I took a job in an office.
5: Yeah, yeah, well, I'm glad you did.
8: Yeah?
5: I wouldn't have met you otherwise.
8: You're sweet.
5: Sweet? Well, nobody's ever called me sweet.
8: Well, they just don't know you.
5: Yeah, well, I'm a fighter, and I don't take anything from anybody.
8: Well, I think your bark is worse than your bite, Alex. You just need to settle down.
5: Yeah? Yeah, well, maybe you're right. Yeah, maybe I do.
3: We married in August 1957. I was 27 years old. Time to settle down. But I didn't. Maybe she thought I would change my ways, but marriage didn't work any better than the other ways I tried. No, I was a hopeless drunk.
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3: A year after we married, our first son was born. 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
8: Alex, Alex, you can't stay home again today. Please, get out. Go to work.
5: Don't holler. 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
8: I'm not hollering it. 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At least I wouldn't holler if you paid any attention to a normal tone of voice.
5: Just get me the bottle in the kitchen cabinet, will you?
8: Forget it. You drank most of it when you came in last night.
5: All right. So bring me what's left.
8: The last thing you need is more whiskey.
5: Right now, it's the first thing I need. A good snort will put me on my feet so I can get to work. If not, I'll stay here and just shake.
8: Oh, don't you think our son is getting old enough to know that there's something wrong with Daddy?
5: Oh, fine. Go right ahead, huh? Use my own son as a weapon against me. See, that's what I call a nagging wife.
8: Nagging? If I was half the nagging wife I ought to be, you'd hear nothing but complaints from morning to night.
5: All right, fine. Are you going to bring it or not?
8: No, I am not.
5: Oh, fine. And I guess I'll just... gotta get it myself, then.
8: Alex Thompson, I think maybe it's time for you to do everything yourself.
5: Oh, great. What's that supposed to mean?
8: I've had enough of this. I'm leaving, and I'm taking our son with me.
5: Oh, Mama's girl, going home to mother, huh?
8: I'm not Mama's girl, but I'm not yours either. Not anymore.
3: She left, and I told myself I didn't care. To prove it, I stayed drunk for 3 days, around the clock drinking, on top of years of almost daily drinking. On the third day, some very strange things began to happen in my mind.
10: You're dangerous, Thompson, dangerous. I'm not going with you anymore. You're on your own.
11: Maybe if you just once tangled with a guy who could whip you, it would creep you out.
12: Look at that.
7: Stone cold. That car's totaled. All the doors are shut. You know, if he isn't dead, he ought to be. Don't bother with him. Just call the coroner.
5: Shut up. All of you, shut up. Just get away from him. Get away.
3: A dreadful feeling of doom clutched at me continuously. I would cry and then stop and feel so depressed, I wanted to take my own life. In desperation, I cried out to God.
1: God, please. Please listen to me. I gotta get help. I can't take any more of this. I'm going nuts. I don't know. Maybe I'm dying. Please. Please help me. Coming. But don't hang up. Whatever you do, don't hang up. Hello? Hello?
12: Alex, it's me.
1: Eileen, you didn't forget me after all.
12: You don't sound too good. Are you okay?
1: I'm scared, Eileen. I'm just really scared of the future.
12: You want me to come home?
1: Of course. I want you to come home.
12: If you go into an alcoholic rehab program, I'll come home.
1: I'll go. I'll go. You just tell me when and where.
12: I've talked to them, but they want you to call them yourself.
1: Well, what do I say?
12: That you need help. That's all. Just tell them that you need help and that you want help.
3: I called, and a man came right over. He told me the program enabled him to live a sober life, and the same thing was possible for me. With their help, I stayed sober.
8: Alex, yeah. I'm taking George to Sunday school this morning, and we're staying for church. Yeah. Would you like to come along?
3: Well, I don't know. I guess I could, but why?
8: Well, what do you mean, why?
3: Well, honey, look at me. Like a stone sober. Come on, no hangover, no shakes, no booze. What more could anyone want?
8: New life in Christ? Eternal life.
3: Yeah, well, whatever that means.
8: Well, Jesus said, "Whosoever liveth and believeth in me shall never die."
3: How come you know so much about it?
8: I went to camp meetings when I was young, and I prayed for salvation.
3: How come you never told me before?
8: Oh, I was ashamed to tell you, because I wasn't living for the Lord when I met you. Now I know how wrong that was, and I've repented for all that. I have to get back to the relationship I had with God, and take our son to church, too. Why don't you join us?
3: All right. I will. One of these days. Eileen began taking our boy to church on a regular basis, so I started going with her once in a while. I was painting the fence one Sunday when the pastor dropped by to chat.
4: Don't let me keep you from your work, Alex.
3: Oh, okay, okay. Sorry, I don't want the brush to dry out.
4: That's all right. Souls get dried out, too, without the water of life.
3: Yeah. What does that mean?
4: Well, God's word is the water of life, Alex.
3: Ah.
4: Eileen tells me that, your grandfather came here from Scotland.
3: Yep, sure did.
4: That he was saved on a street corner?
3: True enough. Oh, he told me lots of Bible stories when I was little. I love that old man.
4: So, why don't you get saved, Alex?
3: I don't know. I'm not really sure why.
4: You know that God loves you.
3: Well, he must. I'm still here today when I should have been dead long ago.
4: Listen, Alex, I want to tell you what the Bible says. That there's a scripture that says, "It is of the Lord's mercies that we're not consumed, because his compassions fail not. They're new every morning. Great is thy faithfulness."
3: Sounds good to me.
4: Well, hope to see you in church next week, Alex.
13: Don't think that you can slide by on your good works in this world. God knows you inside and out, and one day you'll stand in judgment before him.
14: Absolutely.
13: Ecclesiastes chapter 12, verse 14 says, "For God shall bring every work into judgment with every secret thing, whether it be good or whether it be evil." So how do you atone for the evil you've done? The answer is you can't, because the Bible is God's word, and it says the wages of sin is death. And that's why he sent Jesus to pay the penalty for you.
14: That's right.
13: He died your death on the cross so you could have his righteousness. For the wages of sin is death, but the gift of God is eternal life through Jesus Christ our Lord. You see, friends, salvation is a gift from God. You can't earn it, and you sure don't deserve it. For by grace are ye saved through faith, and that not of yourselves. It is the gift of God, not of works, lest any man should boast. All you have to do is thank God for his unspeakable gift. Repent of your sins now, and then reach out and take this wonderful gift of salvation.
3: I was deeply convicted by the message, and I struggled within myself. I went to church alone one morning, same church we were married in, and no one was there. In the stillness, I felt God speak to my heart, saying I was in the right place now. That day I was broken by my sinful practices, and I repented in contrition to God. I surrendered my life to Jesus Christ, and the peace of God that passeth understanding moved into my heart permanently. I became just like my granddad, telling everyone about the Savior.
8: Whose old Bible was this, Alex?
3: Looks like my grandfather's.
8: It sure is worn. Yeah. He must have read it a lot.
3: Every day. Here. Well, look at there. In the margin. That's my grandfather's writing. I've seen it in other places.
8: Well, can you read what it says?
3: I don't know. Let's see. It has my birth date, and it says, yeah? I, Alexander McFadyen, this day dedicated my newborn grandson, whose name is also Alexander, to the Lord Jesus Christ.
8: That's beautiful.
3: I never knew that, Eileen.
8: Oh.
3: Do you suppose this had something to do with my coming to Christ?
8: Yes, I do. You are the evidence of the faith of your grandfather.
3: Yeah, and the faithfulness of God. We stayed in Pennsylvania a few years, and then we moved to Idaho, where we bought a 40-acre ranch with livestock. God gave us three sons and a daughter, and they grew up loving the outdoors. I was a deacon in the church wherever we lived. After a few years, we sold the property in Idaho and bought 80 acres in Montana, where I was also a deacon in our church, but I was about to change.
8: The pastor wants you to do what?
3: Teach a Bible study in a new church they're starting in Bonner's Ferry, back in Idaho.
8: That's a real honor, Alex.
3: Oh, yeah, but you know, it's also a long drive, Eileen. 60 miles one way.
8: Are you going to do it?
3: Yeah, that's what the Lord wants me to do. Yes. So, we see from Leviticus chapter 17, verse 11, that it is the blood that maketh an atonement for the soul. And it is the blood of Christ shed on the cross that makes the atonement for our sins. Nothing but the blood will cleanse our sins. See, Jesus Christ, the Son of God, became the Lamb of God, sacrificing himself for us because he loved us. Yeah. 1 John chapter 2, verse 2 says, "And he is the propitiation for our sins, and not for ours only, but also for the sins of the whole world." I drove back and forth for a year teaching the Bible study. 30 people professed faith in Christ during that year, including 5 young boys one night. They asked me to become their pastor, but I wasn't led to do it. In time, a young pastor took the position, and I returned to our church. 5 years later, the pastor moved, and I was asked to serve them in the interim. After 8 months, they asked me to be their pastor. So I did, for 3 years, until the drive twice a week became too much.
8: It's so beautiful here, Alex.
3: It sure is. It's also a lot of hard work taking care of cattle and running a ranch.
8: Well, have you thought any more about taking in guests?
3: What? A dude ranch?
8: Yeah.
3: We'd have to make some changes.
8: Well, we could start with a bed and breakfast thing.
3: Well, yeah, we could. As long as we can find some way to glorify the Lord in what we do. I mean, now, no alcohol for one thing, right?
8: We can put a Bible in their rooms, say grace before meals, and talk about the Lord at every chance we get.
3: Yeah, you let me know what you need to start a bed and breakfast. I'll take care of the outdoors part.
8: We could have a bonfire and tell Bible stories around it at night. Or give testimonies. People love hearing your testimony. Everyone is always surprised that you live such a rowdy life.
3: Yeah, until Jesus came into my heart. Our bed and breakfast grew into a dude ranch with many guests over the years. Then I became an outfitter. We took hunters into the woods for 10 days and helped them set up camp to hunt elk. I would pack out their game for them. We had some famous guests, actors, singers, and politicians, even though we enforced the rule of no drinking in camp. 3 years ago, we sold the ranch and moved to Florida, where I serve in a jail ministry and a nursing home ministry, so I can tell more people about Jesus, the one who saved me.
0: Listening friend, God has a wonderful plan for your life too, and it begins at the cross. For God sent not his Son into the world to condemn the world, but that the world through him might be saved. If you would like to receive him as Savior, pray with us now. Heavenly Father, I am a sinner coming to you because I believe Jesus died for my sins. I believe he rose again and lives forevermore. Save me, Lord. Come into my heart and life and make me like him. In Jesus' name I pray. Amen. Now let us know you prayed, and we'll send you some literature to help you walk in new life. This is program number 2964, heard in the classic true story of Alexander Thompson, where Roger Mueller, Jill Schellebarger, Ryan Priester, Jack Bivens, Don Stroop, and David Stewart. Original music Don Badorf, sound Nicolosio, engineer Kim Rasmussen, script Kanitha Gabler, and I'm Bob O'Donnell. 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Now please write today. 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

0: My name is Diana Dixon. I'm a professional truck driver. And August the 4th, 2011, I stopped to help in an accident.
1: Diana Dixon also tried to help. She parked her semi, jumped out, and headed toward the pickup. That's when she saw vehicles barreling toward her, so she reacted by jumping off 475 to a road below.
0: Well, a pickup had clipped a semi, and I stopped to help, and I saw it in the mirror. So I walked back. The gentleman told me, he says, hey, you know, everything's okay. They called 911, and I looked over at the pickup, and there was a black pickup over there, and he was okay. At about that time, I don't know how far I walked, but I walked far enough, and a semi hit him, and it imploded. I knew it was going to hit me. I had 30 seconds to decide, and I decided to jump.
2: Yeah, I jumped off the bridge. My back broke.
3: Where are you at?
2: I don't know.
0: Fractured my pelvis in 24 places, 5 broken ribs, C5 neck fracture. I had a collapsed lung. I had a lacerated bladder. I was bleeding internally. I had no marks on the outside of me at all, but a scrape where my arm had scraped the concrete. From the chest down, I was on fire. I was a dispatcher for a year after the accident, and I went back to finish my degree. And I went to Pittsburgh, threw a backpack over my back, walked like all the other students. I ran a marathon, and since then I've been back to truck driving. There was a gentleman I worked with, and one day he was walking in, and he walked up to my desk, and I was reading my Bible. And he says, are you a believer? And I said, yes. And he gave me some amazing facts, study guides. And it was an eye-opening experience for me. I mean, I started reading them, and I had a bunch of questions asking. So I got online, and I got on the Amazing Facts webpage. And I just found that information just that I'd never known. I went back to work as a truck driver because that was my ministry. It was my ministry before the accident. And I was driving down the road, and I just needed a connection. And I was flipping through, and somehow I ended up on YouTube. And next thing I know, Amazing Facts, one of those things, would come up there, and I listened to it. I'm driving down the road. I got 11 hours of driving. So I listened to one. I listened to another one. And the more I listened to him, everything that I thought in my heart, I just click onto one of his YouTubes, and there he was giving me the answer. I walked in a Seventh-day Adventist church for the first time, and I felt at home. I was baptized in the Seventh-day Adventist church because I had found the truth that I just was searching for and I'd been praying about. Amazing Facts has been such an inspiration and important for my coming back into ministry that I want to be able to give back to anyone that I can. And Amazing Facts is the backbone of my ministry. My name is Diana Dixon. Thank you.

0: It's just a subtle shading of the truth, a slight deflection from the facts that tempts us to dishonesty, especially with ourselves. I'm not so bad, we say with evident relief when we remember tyrants, madmen, and the vicious from our history books. My sins are nothing in comparison to theirs. There are no obvious casualties from our mistakes, no line of grieving people who point to us as causing all their woe. And so we wrap our consciences with layers of white gauze, muffling what dissonance the Spirit stirs within us. But God is moving in us for a reason. Do you not realize that God's kindness is meant to lead you to repentance? Those qualms we feel when we adjust the truth or tell a lie or leave the wrong impression are actually sweet signs of hope. God cares enough about the truth that He will stir us till we let Him realign our reasoning. You desire truth in the inward being. Therefore, teach me wisdom in my secret heart. In grace, God teaches us to speak the truth. To others, yes, but firstly, to ourselves. Discover joy as honesty increases, and stay in grace.
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2: 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Big Little Thing.

0: Big Little Things. Take us the foxes, the little foxes that spoil the vines, for our vines have tender grapes. Song of Solomon, chapter 2, verse 15. God requires us to be right in important matters. While he tells us that faithfulness in little things will fit us for higher positions of trust. The good qualities which many possess are hidden, and instead of attracting souls to Christ, they repulse them. If these persons could see the influence of their uncourteous ways and unkind expressions upon unbelievers, and how offensive is such conduct in the sight of God, they would reform their habits, for a lack of courtesy is one of the greatest stumbling blocks to sinners. Selfish complaining, sour Christians bar the way, so that sinners do not care to approach Christ. Could we look beneath the surface of things, we should see that half life's misery is created by frowns and unkind speeches, which might be prevented as well as not. Many make a hell upon earth for themselves and for those whom they might comfort and bless. These are not worthy of the Christian name. Some persons speak in a harsh, uncourteous manner that wounds the feelings of others, and then they justify themselves by saying, "It is my way, I always tell just what I think," and they exalt this wicked trait of character as a virtue. Their uncourteous deportment should be firmly rebuked. That unkind word should be left unspoken. That selfish disregard for the happiness of others should give place to sympathy and thoughtfulness. True courtesy, blended with truth and justice, will make the life not only useful but fragrant. Integrity, justice, and Christian kindness, blended, make a beautiful combination. Courtesy is one of the graces of the Spirit. It is an attribute of heaven. The angels never fly into a passion, never are envious, selfish, and jealous. No harsh or unkind words escape their lips. And if we are to be the companions of angels, we too must be refined and courteous. Our High Calling, August 11th.
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1: In Matthew chapter 24, verse 44, Jesus Christ said, "Be ready, for in such an hour as you think not, the Son of Man is coming," talking about His second coming, His glorious return. I heard a story about a pastor who had a habit of telling his church members when they had problems that it could be worse, it could be worse. Well, one night, one of his church members went to bed and had an amazing dream. He dreamed that it was the big day of the Lord, the day of the second coming. He dreamed that the sky cracked open and Jesus came down with all the angels, and this was it. And then to his horror, he discovered he wasn't ready for heaven. He was a lost man. When he woke up in a cold sweat that day, he raced to his pastor and he sat down and he told his pastor the whole story. And his pastor looked at him and said, it could be worse. And this man was just shocked. He said, "Pastor, how could anything be worse than being lost when Jesus Christ comes again?" And that pastor was a wise man. And he looked at his church member, put his arm around him, and then he said, "It would be worse if it wasn't a dream." And then he said, "Let's pray. Thank you. Thank God that you still have time to get ready and to give your heart to Jesus." And that story impresses me. Thank God that you have time, that I have time, this little window of time, as Jesus said in Matthew 24, verse 44, "Be ready, for in such an hour as you think not, the Son of Man is coming." Now is our time to get ready. Don't wait. Don't put it off. You don't want to be lost when Jesus Christ comes again. So give Him your heart today. Turn away from your sins. Trust Him. Choose to live for Him. And then you will be ready when He returns.
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1: Maranatha! The Lord is coming. A devotional by Ellen White. August 11th. In harmony with His law.

0: boat. In harmony with his law. Give me understanding, and I shall keep thy law. Yea, I shall observe it with my whole heart. Psalm 119, verse 34. In the new birth, the heart is brought into harmony with God, as it is brought into accord with his law. When this mighty change has taken place in the sinner, he has passed from death unto life, from sin unto holiness, from transgression and rebellion to obedience and loyalty. Erroneous theories of sanctification springing from neglect or rejection of the divine law have a prominent place in the religious movements of the day. These theories are both false in doctrine and dangerous in practical results, and the fact that they are so generally finding favor renders it doubly essential that all have a clear understanding of what the scriptures teach upon this point. True sanctification is a Bible doctrine. The Apostle Paul, in his letter to the Thessalonian church, declares, "This is the will of God, even your sanctification." And he prays, "The very God of peace sanctify you wholly." 1 Thessalonians chapter 4, verse 3, and 1 Thessalonians chapter 5, verse 23. The Bible clearly teaches what sanctification is and how it is to be attained. The Savior prayed for his disciples, "Sanctify them through thy truth. Thy word is truth." John chapter 17, verses 17 and 19. And Paul teaches that believers are to be sanctified by the Holy Ghost. Romans chapter 15, verse 16. What is the work of the Holy Spirit? Jesus told his disciples, "When he, the Spirit of truth, is come, he will guide you into all truth." John chapter 16, verse 13. And the psalmist says, "Thy law is the truth." By the word and the Spirit of God are open to men the great principles of righteousness embodied in his law. And since the law of God is holy and just and good, a transcript of the divine perfection, it follows that a character formed by obedience to that law will be holy. Christ is a perfect example of such a character. He says, "I have kept my Father's commandments. I do always those things that please him." John chapter 15, verse 10, and John chapter 8, verse 29. The followers of Christ are to become like him, by the grace of God, to form characters in harmony with the principles of his holy law. This is Bible sanctification. This work can be accomplished only through faith in Christ, by the power of the indwelling Spirit of God. Maranatha, the Lord is coming.
1: I encourage you to be ye doers of the word and not hearers only. Thank you for listening, and be sure to join us tomorrow for your daily devotional reading.

0: I was born into a Christian family. My grandparents were missionaries. My great-grandparents were missionaries in Africa. Probably up until sixth grade or so, I really had a close walk with the Lord. Unfortunately, I made some very poor life decisions at that time. I started not only smoking weed when I was 16, I started selling weed. My father never drank, never smoked or chewed tobacco or all these other things. He had found weed in my room and in my car and stuff like that. I got married when I was, 20 years old. At the wedding, I remember my father telling me, Matt, I don't think you should go through with getting married. That was the last time I ever saw my dad. 1 week later, I was at a music festival. I'd eaten mushrooms, so I'm hallucinating to an extent. And then all of a sudden, I'm getting calls from my uncle. And he tells me my dad passed. A week later, at his funeral, his sister, she came up and confronted me in front of his casket and says, Matt, you killed your dad. It's like what you did drove your dad to have the heart attack he did. I was already broken at that time, and that really just finished me off. Like, I had no self-worth. And I started to believe, maybe I did kill my dad. During this era, I was just a really highly functioning addict and alcoholic. There was, always this justification that the Lord knows how much I'm hurting. The Lord knows that I need to be able to smoke weed or drink to numb the pain. If it's not illegal, according to the law of men, God's not going to hold me accountable for it. And that's really because I was looking at the wrong law. I was looking at the law of men and not the law of God. Through this time, I pretty much went to church every Sunday still. And so I began to read the Bible again. Every morning I started off reading for a half hour. And that half hour turned into an hour. And that hour turned into an hour and a half and 2 hours. And it began a process in which Jesus was pulling me in. And I was falling in love with Jesus all over again. One of my good friends, he downloaded this app on my phone for me, the Amazing Facts app. I started watching sermons from Pastor Doug in regards to keeping the Sabbath holy. And so I thought, I'm not going to smoke weed on the Sabbath. I'm not going to drink any alcohol. And it was the slow process of me giving the Lord over one by one various things, whether it was chewing tobacco or cigarettes or drinking. And it became a joy to give him those things.
1: About a year and a half later, I enrolled in AFCO, Amazing Facts Center of Evangelism, and the experience there was amazing. It has made a huge difference in my comfort with being able to share the gospel with others and being able to share what the Lord has done in my life.
0: It was at that time that God said, you know what, you know I've forgiven you, but you haven't forgiven yourself for the death of your father. Just knowing that he forgave me for something that I could not forgive myself for allowed me to forgive myself for it. It set me free in a way that all the pressure of life was gone. There's really no way that I would be where I am in my relationship with the Lord right now without having the Amazing Facts app on my phone. And it's through his great love that I have my life back.

The friend who quietly forgives my sin, the colleague who affirms when she could justly criticize, they make God's grace more real than half a hundred sermons. Grace is not just a distant theological abstraction, a ledger cancellation in some far-off reckoning of sins. Heaven knew we'd never get it until grace became a human being whose words and arms and uncondemning love quick bridged the chasm of our shame. Give me one grace-filled Christian, holding, speaking, loving as did Jesus, and the future of the world begins to shift. Night is swallowed up in morning. Fear evaporates beneath the blaze of grace. On such warm love, the sun will never set, and we shall all be changed. So stay in grace.

lost. Your dreams have run aground and left you stranded in the middle of a broken heart.

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1: 4 days ago, I was in California at a place called Weimar Institute for a series of talks that I was giving. And on a Friday afternoon, I took a long walk for about an hour out in the woods, just enjoying the day and getting my exercise and spending some time with Jesus, praying and thinking about the Bible. And I strongly sensed that God was talking to my heart, and He gave me four simple steps toward heaven. Steps to heaven, what to do to get into the kingdom of God. And I'd like to share those with you in this one and the next three talks after this. And the first step, it's very simple, it's very powerful. You don't have to do a lot, but it's based on Luke 11, verse 13, where Jesus said, "If you then, being evil, know how to give good gifts to your children, how much more shall your heavenly Father give the Holy Spirit to them that ask Him?" I don't know if you've ever really done this, if you've ever actually opened your mouth and prayed, "Dear God, dear Jesus, give me the Holy Spirit in my life." I encourage you to do that, to do what Jesus said. These four steps are things that we can do every day, and we need to do them every day. And so that's the first step. Number one, first step to heaven is to pray every day that Jesus will give you the Holy Spirit in your life. And if you'll do that, I promise you, things will start to happen. Your conscience will come alive. Your understanding of the Bible will become much deeper and powerful. And you'll be on the road to glory. So step number one, ask Jesus every day to give you the Holy Spirit. You won't be sorry.
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0: Walking with the Unseen God. Thou shalt hide them in the secret of thy presence from the pride of man. Psalm 31, verse 20. Notwithstanding God's word is so little practiced, this is the only remedy for the healing of individual and national woes. Man cannot bow upon his knees in the streets and in the marketplace to offer up his prayers to God. But never forget, wherever you may be, that there is a God upon whom you may call for wisdom. Behold, I've set before thee an open door, and no man can shut it. For thou hast a little strength, and hast kept my word, and hast not denied my name. Revelation chapter 3, verse 8. Enoch walked with the unseen God. In the busiest places of the earth, his companion was with him. Let all who are keeping the truth in simplicity and love bear this in mind. The men who have the most to do have the greatest need of keeping God ever before them. When the tempter presses his suggestions upon their mind, they may, if they cherish a thus saith the Lord, be drawn into the secret pavilion of the Most High. His promises will be their safeguard. Amid all the confusion and rush of business, they will find a quiet resting place. Take God with you in every place. The doors open for every son and daughter of God. The Lord is not far from the soul who seeks him. The reason why so many are left to themselves in places of temptation is because they do not set the Lord ever before them. It is in the places where God is least thought of that you need to carry the lamp of life. If God be left out of sight, if our faith and our communion with God are broken, the soul is in positive danger. Integrity will not be maintained. The Lord is our helper, our defense. God has provided that no soul that trusts in him shall be overcome by temptation. Christ is just as much with his believing ones when they are compelled to be associated in any sense with the world as when they meet in his house to worship him. Think of these words. Thou hast a few names even in Sardis, which have not defiled their garments, and they shall walk with me in white, for they are worthy. He that overcometh, the same shall be clothed in white raiment, and I will not blot out his name out of the book of life. Revelation chapter 3, verses 4 and 5. This Day with God, August 11th.
1: I encourage you to be ye doers of the word and not hearers only. Thank you for listening, and be sure to join us tomorrow for your daily devotional reading.

By the time I got to high school, abuse was just a way of life for me. I just thought that that was the way it was and that many people were going through that. And I found out that a lot of the girls were not going through the abuse that I was going through. I started acting out and playing up and misbehaving in school. I felt when I spoke to Mom, she was too busy worrying about where Dad was, what Dad was doing. When I spoke to the older siblings, they couldn't be bothered. I had stupid questions. I seemed to feel very lonely all the time, and I just forgot at that point where God was and felt that I didn't need him. Because anyway, when I did need him, he was never around for me. I was living a very, very busy life, working till 2-3 o'clock in the morning and then drinking alcohol till 5 o'clock so that I could get to sleep for a few hours, wake up and then get back to work at 8 o'clock at night. So my life continued and spiraled until I decided I needed to do something different. So I packed my bags and spent 11 months crossing Africa from Zimbabwe all the way through to Switzerland. Met a lady in a missionary who spoke to me about God and gave me a Bible. And that was when I started thinking again that, God, maybe you led me on this trip. And that was the start of me really rethinking, what am I doing with my life? I'd made a decision that, God, this time I'm never going to let you go. I know you've never let me go. It was always me who let go. My return to Jesus was the most amazing feeling that I'd ever experienced. I felt as if this time I'd made a connection with God. My name is Ayolani Hill.

0: called you brother. Once I thought the chance to make you laugh was all I ever wanted.
1: I send the thunder from the sky, I send the fire raining down.
0: And even now, I wish that God had chose another, serving as your foe on his behalf.

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1: In the last program, I talked about four steps to heaven and gave you step number one, which is to pray every day for the Holy Spirit. Step number two is based on Matthew chapter 5, verse 8, where Jesus said, "Blessed are the pure in heart, for they shall see God." The Lord has strongly impressed my heart, my mind, that if Jesus can change my heart, everything else will follow. I like to garden. We've got a few fruit trees in our backyard, lots of plants in the garden, and I've learned a lot about roots and growth and fruit. And the Bible uses words like this. It talks about trees and roots and fruit. And a lot of times we focus on the fruit, which really is our behavior, and we don't focus on the roots. And it's very clear in Scripture that if God can change the root, then the fruit will follow afterwards. And I can't think of a more powerful prayer than to ask Jesus every day, "Lord, give me a pure heart." And so that's what I encourage you to do. Pray for the Holy Spirit every day and ask Jesus to give you a pure heart. And if you do, I promise you, things will start happening in your life and the fruit will change, which means your behavior, your words, your attitudes, your actions, they will flow out of what God does inside of you. So will you do it? Pray every day, "Jesus, please give me a pure heart." And then if you do that, watch what God does.
0: If you enjoyed this short devotional with Steve Wolberg, you can hear more messages online at hisvoicetoday.com.

0: Hello, friends. How about an amazing fact? There is more noise in the ocean than merely the lap of waves. You can dive down into the sea and not hear these sounds. This is because of the small plug of air in your outer ear blocks them out. But upon lowering a hydrophone, an underwater microphone, into the ocean, you discover that the ocean is full of sound. Triggerfish grate their teeth together, seahorses rub their heads against their back spines, and pistol shrimp dislocate their claws when threatened by an enemy. The resulting sound sounds like gunshots. The greatest noisemakers in the ocean, however, are whales. The humpback whale's song consists of vast roars and groans, interspersed with sighs, chirps, and squawks. That description may not sound very exciting, but their songs are interesting to listen to, and they go on for quite some time. Each song can last 10 minutes or more. Once completed, the whale will repeat it again and again for hours. Each year, the songs change somewhat as whales experiment with changes in tunes. The largest creature in the world is, of course, the blue whale. Some have been measured at 100 feet in length. It has the largest lungs and vocal cords in the world as well, and it makes the most noise. Blasts of 188 decibels have been reported. The blue whale is much louder than a jet, which reaches only 140 decibels. This extraordinary loud whistle can be heard for hundreds of miles underwater. Theoretical calculations by Roger Payne and Douglas Webb from the 1970s predicted that the loudest whale sounds might be transmitted across an entire ocean. Well, friends, stay tuned for more, as Amazing Facts brings you this edition of Bible Answers Live. 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Are you looking for a clear, concise answer to your most challenging Bible questions? Maybe you're struggling to understand difficult passages of Scripture. 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Now, let's join our host, author, speaker, and evangelist, Pastor Doug Batchelor. Hello, friends. This is Pastor Jean Ross. Pastor Doug Batchelor is out this evening. He's actually returning from Michigan, where he's just completed a very exciting series called Most Amazing Prophecies. It was a 9-part presentation dealing with the most important, the most fascinating prophecies of the Scripture. And if you'd like to know more about the seminar that's just finished, I would encourage you to go to the Most Amazing Prophecy website. It's just simply www.mostamazingprophecies.org. And you can actually watch the presentations given by Pastor Doug Batchelor dealing with the most important and the most amazing prophecies of the Bible. This is Bible Answers Live. 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The phone lines are now open. And so if you'd like to call us, we would be happy to take your question on the air tonight. Friends, we recognize that whenever we study the Bible, we need the Holy Spirit's leading and guiding. After all, the Bible is God's book. And so we'd like to begin this program with a short prayer. Dear Father, we thank you for your word. We thank you for indeed it is a light unto our path. It shows us the way to heaven. Be with us tonight as we study the Bible. Be with those who are listening and those who will call in with their Bible questions. Help us, Father, to give them clear answers from your word. For this we ask in Jesus' name. Amen. Friends, we began the program by talking about sounds under the ocean. You might be wondering why Amazing Facts and Bible Answers Live begin their programs with an amazing fact. Well, let me give you a little bit of history. Amazing Facts is about 40 years old, and it began with a short radio program done by Joe Cruz, the founder of Amazing Facts, and at the beginning of each of his programs, he always gave an amazing fact and then followed up with some lesson from the Bible. We've kept the tradition going, and so at the beginning of each of our programs, we like to begin with an amazing fact. The one that I opened this program with dealt with noise under the ocean, and we spoke about the loudest animal in the world, and that, of course, was the blue whale. Did you know that the loudest animal on land is the howler monkey? Living out in Central and South America in the jungles, the howler monkey is extremely loud. But what about the sky? As I read about this amazing facts, I wondered, what is the loudest sound that'll come from the sky? The loudest sound to come from the sky is yet in the future. The Bible tells us in 2 Peter chapter 3, verse 10, "But the day of the Lord will come as a thief in the night, in which the heavens shall pass away with a great noise, and the elements shall melt with fervent heat, and the earth also and the works that are therein shall be burnt up." So the loudest sound to come from the sky is yet in the future, and it's connected with the second coming of Christ. In 1 Thessalonians chapter 4 and verse 16, we read, "For the Lord himself shall descend from heaven with a shout, with the voice of the archangel, and with the trumpet of God, and the dead in Christ shall rise first." Well, friends, there's nothing secret or quiet about the second coming of Jesus. Revelation chapter 1 verse 7 tells us that when Jesus comes again, every eye will see him, and without a doubt, every ear will hear when Jesus comes. You won't get up one morning and open up the newspaper and read that Jesus came the day before. No, when Jesus comes, everyone will see and hear him. That brings us to our free offer for tonight, dealing with this important subject of the second coming of Christ. 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It's entitled Anything But Secret, Dealing with the Second Coming of Christ. 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The free offer, Anything But Secret. Now don't get confused, that is our resource number. If you would like to give us a question on the air or ask a question, Bible-related question, the number you want to call is 1-800-GOD-SAYS or 1-800-463-7297. 1-800-463-7297. And I see that there are still some lines open, so this would be a good time for you to call to get your question on the air. Another way that you can give us questions is via the internet. To do so, you can go to the Amazing Facts website, just www.amazingfacts.org, and then click on the link that says Bible Answers Live. And there you'll find a place where you can type in your Bible-related question. At the beginning of each of our programs, we want to deal with a few of these internet questions that come in. And so tonight, I have two that I'd like to look at. The first question that came in is simply, how were people saved before Christ? So back in Old Testament times, how were people saved? Acts chapter 4 verse 12 says that there's no other name given among men whereby we must be saved, and that name is Jesus Christ. So it's important for us to note that everyone who's saved, whether they lived in the Old Testament times or in the New, they were all saved through the atoning sacrifice of Jesus Christ. Romans chapter 4 verse 3, talking of Abraham, says that he believed God and it was counted unto him for righteousness. So we know from the New Testament that we are saved by grace through faith, but those who lived before the cross, they were also saved by faith. They believed in the promise of a coming Messiah who would die to atone for the sins of the whole world. Abraham is set forth as an example of one who did have faith in God and believed in him, believed in the promise of a coming Messiah, and that was counted to him for righteousness. And then another verse in Revelation chapter 13 verse 8, speaking of Jesus, it says, "The Lamb that was slain from the foundation of the world." Well, we know that Jesus died after the earth was about 4,000 years old. That's about 2,000 years back. What does it mean when it says that Jesus was slain, or the Lamb was slain from the foundation of the world? That means that the atoning sacrifice of Christ was available to everyone, from Adam and Eve who first sinned, throughout the human history. The atoning sacrifice of Jesus was available to those who had faith in God. The difference between now and then is that today we look back in faith to the atoning sacrifice of Jesus. We look back to the cross. Those living before the time of Christ, they looked forward in time to the same event, to the promised Messiah who would come and would atone for their sins. That's part of why the sanctuary service, there was the sacrificing of animals. These animals were a type or a shadow of the great sacrifice of Jesus, the Lamb of God who would lay down his life for the sins of the world. The second question that's come in that I'd like to address has to do with the hardening of Pharaoh's heart. This is a question we have quite often. It says, the Bible says that God hardened Pharaoh's heart, but doesn't that seem unfair? What does this mean? Well, friends, it's important for us to note that the Holy Spirit pleads with all people. We read about that in John 1, verse 9. The Holy Spirit is like the shining of the sun, shines upon everyone. And the same sun that hardens clay also melts wax. The Holy Spirit affects people differently depending upon how hard they are. Some people, under the promptings of the Holy Spirit, will actually harden their hearts, whereas others, they might respond, their hearts might be softened. A couple verses that you might want to keep in mind, 1 Samuel chapter 10, verse 6, and Zechariah chapter 7, verse 12, deal with this of how the Holy Spirit speaks to the heart, and in some cases people harden the heart, in other cases the heart is softened. Pharaoh actually hardened his own heart by resisting the Holy Spirit. And you can look up Exodus chapter 8, verse 15, and verse 32, and chapter 9, verse 34, deals with this. What about Judas and Peter? Here we have an example of Christ who ministered to both of these disciples. Peter's heart was softened by the influence of the Holy Spirit, by the influence of Jesus. But on the other hand, Judas's heart was hardened, even to the point where he went out and sold his master for 30 pieces of silver. So when the Bible talks about God hardening Pharaoh's heart, that same Holy Spirit that softens the heart of one can also harden the heart of another depending upon the decisions that that person makes. Well, friends, I hope that helps in these two questions that have come in. And again, if you would like to send us a question via the internet, just go to the website, www.amazingfacts.org, and then just click on Bible Answers Live. And there will be a place where you can type in your internet question. If you would like to call with a question tonight, we still have a few lines that are open. You can call 1-800-GOD-SAYS. That's 1-800-463-7297. And we're going to go to the phone lines right now. And our first caller is Joseph, listening on WMCA, listening from New York, New York. Welcome to the program.
1: Good evening, sir.
0: Hello, Joseph.
1: Sir, I'd like to start by saying I'm a firm believer in prayer. But I had a friend that was an atheist, and he mentioned to me that during World War II, there was 14 million people killed in the death camps, the concentration camps, and they were all innocent and they all prayed. Mm-hmm. He said, so what good did it do? They all prayed and none of them were saved. He said, there is no value to prayer. He felt they were wasting their time talking to nobody. Mm-hmm. And I tried to give an answer, but I don't think I gave him a good one. I'm just wondering if you could help me along with that.
0: Joseph, that's a great question. Why is it sometimes that people pray and it seems that God does not answer their prayer? Why do bad things happen to good people, even people of faith? You know, I think part of the question that we need to keep in mind is that this world is not the end. You know, this world is not our home for the Christian. Our home is in heaven. We're just passing through. And because we live in a world where there is sin, because we live in a world where there is suffering, good people suffer, good people are hurt, good people die. Unfortunately, that's the result of sin. But the good news is, even when we do suffer, when we do go through trials and difficulties, through prayer, we are sustained and strengthened by God Himself. I'm reminded of the story of Shadrach, Meshach, and Abednego, where they stood before King Nebuchadnezzar. You're probably familiar with that story. And they refused to bow down to the golden image, and they were cast into the fiery furnace. The Bible tells us then that Nebuchadnezzar looked into the fiery furnace and he saw the form of a fourth man that was the Son of God. And so that tells us God doesn't always deliver us from the fiery furnace, but if we go through the fiery furnace, God is there with us. Now there are stories of people who had miraculous miracles done for them during the Second World War, who survived some of the worst situations, but there were many who did pray and they were not delivered. But we can take courage that God is fair and just, and if they had faith in God and they trusted in Him, God sustained them and took care of them even through that difficult period that they went through. And then, of course, we have the promise that if we remain faithful to God, then when Jesus comes, we receive a reward and we are with Him forever. Does that make sense, Joseph?
1: Yes, it does. But, of course, he was pragmatic. And he said they wasted their time praying because none of their prayers were answered.
0: If someone's just praying to get something, like, you know, you're facing a difficult situation or maybe your life has been threatened, and so you pray just so that your life can be spared, I don't know if that's really the right reason to pray. I mean, we don't just pray for our physical needs to be taken care of, but more importantly, we want to pray that spiritually we might be strong. Does that make sense?
1: That makes sense, sir, but some of the people were good, honest, religious people, I presume,
0: mm-hmm.
1: yet they were all killed also.
0: Mm-hmm. You know, even back in the time of the disciples, we know that all of the disciples but one was actually martyred for their faith.
1: Yes, they were.
0: And then, of course, during the Dark Ages, there were countless thousands who gave their life.
1: Yes.
0: Why didn't God deliver all of them?
1: I don't know.
0: You know, I think one day God will explain his purposes and his plans, but for now, we can take courage to know that whatever we face, God is going to face it with us. And he's going to give us the strength and the power to endure whatever it is that comes our way.
1: Would it be fair to say, Pastor, that there really is no answer to that?
0: You know, I don't think there's a clear answer from our perspective. But I think when we get to heaven, the answer is going to be crystal clear.
1: We'll find out. Yeah.
0: And we're going to be able to say, yes, Lord, I understand. I see why you allowed this to happen. Or, you know, we can't see the end from the beginning, but God can.
1: Mm.
0: And so we trust in him. And he provides the strength to sustain us through every trial and difficulty that we may face. And that gives us hope and courage.
1: Thank you so much.
0: Thank you so much for calling, Joseph. Our next caller is Larry, and he's calling from Oregon, listening on 3ABN Radio. Welcome to the program, Larry.
2: Oh, hello.
0: Hi.
2: I was watching a rebroadcast of a Bible Answers program on a popular Three Angels Network satellite broadcast today,
0: mm-hmm.
2: and the speaker was saying that we needed to probably obey all of Moses' law except for the sacrifice laws. And then I know that Galatians 5 says that there's none of Moses' law that can save you, and if you're going to try that method, then if you're going to obey one, you must obey them all.
0: Mm-hmm.
2: And so my question to you is, what is this law of liberty?
0: Okay, good question. You're referring to Galatians chapter 5, verse 1. Let me just read it for those who are listening. It says, "Stand fast, therefore, in the liberty wherewith Christ has made us free, and not be entangled again with the yoke of bondage." Now, Paul is writing here, and he's writing to Christians and Gentile believers who have received Christ and believed the gospel. There was at that time some of the Jewish Christians that were insisting that the Gentile Christians were to follow all of the ceremonial laws which we find in the Old Testament. And what Paul is doing, not only here in Galatians, but he deals with this in Romans and in Ephesians, in many of the books that Paul is writing, he's trying to help people understand that the Old Testament sanctuary system, with the various sacrifices, with the various feast days and so on, they were all a shadow pointing forward to Christ. And a way that we know this for sure is that when Jesus died on the cross, what happened in the temple to the veil?
2: It tore.
0: Tore from top to bottom. And who tore that?
2: Well, the remaining survivor.
0: The Bible says that it was done with unseen hands. It was torn from top to bottom. In other words, it wasn't the priest who did that, but God himself did that.
2: Right. Or an angel.
0: Or an angel. That was teaching us, revealing to us, that the Old Testament sanctuary system, with all of the sacrifices and the various ceremonies that go along with it, they were fulfilled in the person of Jesus Christ. They were the shadow. Jesus is the substance. And when you have the substance, there's no need of the shadow. Does that make sense?
2: Yes, but it doesn't really answer my core question.
0: What is the law of liberty?
2: Oh, yes.
0: The law of liberty is that which Christ has provided for us, in that we are free from the ceremonial connections of the Old Testament. We are now under a law of liberty, a law of freedom that comes through the atoning sacrifice of Christ that he has provided for us on the cross. However, let me quickly add that in the Old Testament, there's more than just one type of law. You have the ceremonial law. You have certain civil laws that govern the nation of Israel. You also have certain health laws. And then, of course, you have the greatest of all, which is God's moral law, which is the Ten Commandments. Now, some would say that the Ten Commandments came to an end when Jesus died on the cross. But, friends, the Ten Commandments did not come to an end when Jesus died on the cross, because the Bible tells us that sin is the transgression of the law. And the law that is being transgressed is the Ten Commandment law. And Jesus died so that we could be forgiven for our sins, and then the Holy Spirit enters our hearts to empower us so that we can keep God's perfect law of liberty.
2: Is it a sin to transgress Moses' law?
0: The ceremonial law? No. No, that's come to an end.
2: Okay.
0: The sin was transgressing the moral law, or the Ten Commandment law.
2: That's the source of my confusion, is that the speaker on this Bible Answers program on the Three Angels broadcast
0: mm-hmm.
2: was stating that the all but the sacrificial laws still applied.
0: Well, there were more than just sacrificial laws in the Old Testament.
2: Well, the sacrificial came to an end.
0: Right.
2: But the rest of them still applied, and that's what really got me curious.
0: The ones that still apply today is, of course, the Ten Commandment law, the moral law, and then there are certain health laws that are applicable today. And the reason they are still applying or applicable today is because they are health laws. They were given by God for us to be healthy.
2: Mm-hmm.
0: And, you know, just because we're living in New Testament times, it doesn't mean that we can't or we shouldn't take care of ourselves. And so
2: right.
0: looking at the health laws in the Old Testament, they are definitely important for us today as well. The civil laws, they govern the nation of Israel. Today, you know, there isn't a nation that's governed by a theocracy the way Israel was, where God led them in the cloud and in the pillar, you know, with the sanctuary, and it was clearly God leading them. So the principles of those civil laws are good, and, you know, I think it would be important for governments to consider them, but they are not binding as a whole, the civil laws. And then the sacrificial laws that pointed forward to the atoning sacrifice of Jesus, they, of course, were fulfilled at the cross.
2: Yeah.
0: And today, we look back at the cross and exercise faith in Jesus. It's almost an insult, in a way, to cling to that which pointed forward to Jesus when the true substance has come. Does that make sense?
2: To cling to any of it, really.
0: To cling to that which was pointing forward to Jesus, yes. It's as if we're saying, well, Jesus, your sacrifice wasn't all that good or wasn't complete, and so I'm going to add to it a little bit with this or that. Christ's atoning sacrifice was complete on the cross.
2: Yeah.
0: And
2: Galatians
0: trust in him.
2: Excuse me. Galatians 5 says that if you're going to keep one, you have to keep them all.
0: That's right.
2: And so I was really, there is that disconnect that the speaker said, well, we have to keep those not involving sacrifice. Like if you touch an unclean animal, then you're unclean till sundown. And
0: right.
2: I just couldn't agree with it, but that's what he was saying.
0: Right. Well, hopefully it shed a little more light on that subject for you.
2: Thank you very much.
0: All right. Thanks for calling, Larry. Our next caller is Hector, and he's calling from Connecticut, listening on the Internet. Welcome to the program.
3: Thank you, Pastor Rose. God bless.
0: Thank you. What's your question?
3: My question is in regard with John chapter 20, verse 23, the proper interpretation for this. I know some religious leaders actually say that they have the power to forgive sin, and this is one of the texts they take to say that. Also, they go to the Old Testament and say things like, well, when the people of Israel were to forgive the sin of a person, the person will bring a lamb, and they will confess the sin to the lamb, but they will confess the sin to the men also, mm-hmm. you know, to the high priest.
0: All right,
3: so they take that as confessing the sin of a person
0: okay.
3: to the men. What is the proper interpretation for that particular verse in John
0: 20, verse 22. It's a good question. Let me read it to you. Jesus is speaking to his disciples, and he says, Whosoever sins he remit, speaking to the disciples, they are remitted unto them, and whosoever sins he retain, they are retained. So Jesus is talking to his disciples, and in a sense he's talking to the church, and he says, whosoever sins you remit, they'll be remitted, but whosoever sins you retain, they'll be retained. Well, first of all, we need to establish who's the one that forgives sins. The Bible is very clear that forgiveness comes through Jesus Christ. 1 John 1 verse 9 says, if we confess our sins, he's faithful and just to forgive us and cleanse us from all unrighteousness. Of course, the confession is done to Jesus. He's the only one that can truly forgive us. So here we are not talking about forgiving of sins in the sense of receiving the forgiveness that comes from Jesus. But the church does have a responsibility. If someone is openly sinning within the church, let's say, for example, and they are unrepentant for that sin, and the church goes and speaks to them and tries to work with them and pleads with them and prays with them, but if they are still stubbornly resisting in that, there does come a point where the church needs to make a decision that they will ask that person not to fellowship with them any longer. And in that sense, if someone stubbornly refuses to repent, the church does need to make a decision or act on that. Likewise, if a person has sinned, but they are repented of that sin and they ask God to forgive them for their sin, then the church needs to embrace them and bring them in. So in a sense, the church is acknowledging what has already happened to that person with God. If that person has asked God for forgiveness, then God has forgiven them. If that person refuses to ask God for forgiveness and stubbornly resists and the church is trying to work with that person, there does come a point where the church needs to set that person aside, try their best to bring that person back, but if they stubbornly refuse, then in order to preserve the rest of the church, then the church needs to take an action on that person. And this verse is referring to that responsibility that God has given to the church. It's not talking about the pastor or the church leader acting as Christ and forgiving people of their sin. Does that make sense?
3: It makes sense, but Pastor Ross.
0: Yes.
3: If the church decides, let's say I'm a sinner, mm-hmm. and I committed a sin of whatever, and the church decides not to forgive me for any reason, but I'm repented.
0: Yes.
3: That means that now they are the right, they have the right to raise me from the church or to keep me out from fellowshipping with them. That means that God now is not going to forgive me even though I'm repented?
0: No, I don't believe that that God won't forgive you if you're repentant. It's unfortunate if that happens, because hopefully the church will recognize the moving of the Holy Spirit and the moving of God, especially if a person is repentant and sorry for what they had done. Our eternal salvation, and this is good news, our eternal salvation forgiveness is not dependent upon another human being. It's dependent upon Christ, and our forgiveness comes directly from Him. And so even if the church for some reason chooses not to forgive someone, but that person is genuinely repentant and has done the works that God has called them to do, it's an unfortunate situation. But they are forgiven. They're forgiven in the eyes of heaven.
3: Okay.
0: All right?
3: Thank you. God bless.
0: Thank you, Hector. Appreciate your call. Let's go to the next caller. Gary is calling from Chattanooga, Tennessee, listening on WNQM. Welcome to the program.
4: Hi, how you doing?
0: Dr. Fine, Dr. thanks. Gary, what's your question?
4: Okay. My question was, it was dealing with Revelations. It's a whole part question. I had a two-part question. I'll just make it a brief question. It was concerning the 144,000. What's going to be, who are they, okay. and are they the only number going to be raptured up when Jesus returns?
0: All right, good question. Who are the 144,000? Let me give you a quick background for those who are listening. Revelation chapter 7 begins by describing a group of people who are living at the very end of time, and they receive the seal of God in their foreheads. Chapter 6 finishes up by describing events connected with the second coming of Jesus. It's the last few verses of Revelation chapter 6. And the last verse of Revelation chapter 6 asks a question. The question is, for the great day of the wrath of the Lamb has come, and who shall be able to stand? That's the question that's been asked. Revelation chapter 7 answers that question. And it begins by talking about a group of people who have the seal of God in their foreheads. And then it describes them as being 144,000. Something else that's important to notice, later on in Revelation chapter 7, it talks about a great multitude of people from many nation, kindreds, tongue, a great multitude that no one could number, standing on the sea of glass before the throne of God. So these are those who are saved. The 144,000 then represents those living at the very end of time, just before the second coming of Christ. They also will do a very special work in taking God's last warning message to the world. Now, don't get discouraged and say, well, 144,000, that's not very many people. The good news is that the 144,000, even though it might represent a portion of those at the end of time, or it could be a symbolic number representing all those at the end of time, the good news is that those who are saved at the end will be of a great multitude from many nations, kindreds, tongue, and people. And everyone who's going to be saved at the end will have the seal of God. You know, I hear the music playing in the background there, Gary. I wish I could have spoken a little bit more about that. We're going to take a short break and come back. When I come back, Gary, I want to mention a resource that you can get, a book that Pastor Doug wrote that deals with the 144,000. Friends, stay tuned. We'll be right back after the break.
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0: Hello, friends. Welcome back to Bible Answers Live. This is Pastor Jean Ross. Pastor Doug Batchelor is not with us tonight. He's just finished up a very exciting prophecy seminar that was uplinked live from Michigan, and I believe he's on his way back home tonight. So he should be with us, God willing, next week for Bible Answers Live. If you have a Bible-related question, the number to call again is 1-800-GOD-SAYS. That's 1-800-463-7297. I see that there are two lines that are still open, so if you'd like to call in with your Bible question, this would be a good time to do it, to get on the air this evening. I'd also like to remind you of the free offer that we are making available to those of you who call in. It's entitled Anything But Secret. It's a little book written by Pastor Doug Batchelor, and it deals with the second coming of Christ. If you would like to receive this free offer, just call our resource number. The number is 1-800-835-6747. And ask for Anything But Secret. That number again is 1-800-835-6747. Now, just before we took the break, I was talking to Gary, and we're talking about the 144,000. His question was, who are they? Are they the only ones that we've saved when Jesus comes again? And I tried to address as quickly as we can who they are. I wanted to let you folks know that Pastor Doug has written a book dealing with the 144,000, and it's simply titled, Who Are the 144,000? And we're going to make that a free offer tonight as well for anyone listening. If you would like to get this book, Dealing with the 144,000, call our resource number. The number again is 1-800-835-6747. That's 1-800-835-6747. And ask for the book written by Pastor Doug Batchelor, Who Are the 144,000? Well, friends, we're going to go to the phone lines. And Marcus is listening from Kaleen, Texas, in KJHV. Welcome to the program. Yes. Marcus, you there?
6: Yes.
0: Hi.
6: My question is about Saturday being the Sabbath. How can we be sure of that?
0: All right, that's a good question. We know that according to the Ten Commandments, the Fourth Commandment says that we need to remember the Sabbath day to keep it holy. So we want to make sure that the day we are keeping holy is indeed the Sabbath. How can we be sure what day the Sabbath is on? Now, of course, as you're aware, today in Christian circles, this question is looked at from different perspectives, you might say. Some feel that the Sabbath is on the first day of the week, which would be Sunday. But others hold to the teaching that the Sabbath is on the seventh day of the week, which should be Saturday. Now, according to the commandment, the fourth commandment, which deals with the Sabbath, the Bible says, remember the Sabbath day to keep it holy. 6 days you are to labor and do all of your work. And by the way, this is in Exodus chapter 16. Exodus chapter 20 also deals with that. Exodus 20, 8 through 11. Remember the Sabbath day to keep it holy. 6 days you are to labor and do all your work, but the seventh day is the Sabbath of the Lord thy God. So what day is the seventh day? Well, first of all, if we look at the Jewish nation as a whole, what day do they observe as the Sabbath? Which day of the week?
6: I'm not too sure.
0: The Jewish nation observes Saturday as the Sabbath, as the seventh day of the week. Something else that's interesting to note is that when Jesus was here on this earth, he also observed the seventh day, or Saturday, as the Sabbath during his time that he was here on this earth. Then we find throughout the Christian era, from the time of the disciples onwards, there's always been a group of people who have observed the seventh day, or Saturday, as the Sabbath throughout the Christian era. Now, to be absolutely sure which day of the week is Saturday, let me just ask a simple question. What day did Jesus die on? Are you familiar with that?
6: Oh, man. I forget.
0: All right, let me help you out. We talk about the day that Jesus died on as being Crucifixion Friday. And so
3: yes.
0: The Christian world believes that Jesus died on a Friday, and that's correct.
6: And
0: the Bible.
6: And he rose.
0: He rose on the first day of the week, which should be Sunday, right?
6: Sunday, yeah.
0: Right, Sunday. So if Friday was the day that Jesus died on the cross, and that was the preparation day, because it says the Sabbath was drawing near. You can read about this in Mark chapter 15 and also Luke 23 and Luke 24. It talks about the day that Jesus died was the preparation day and the Sabbath was drawing near. And so they laid the body of Christ in the tomb, and then his disciples, those that were there, the woman that were there, they went back and observed the Sabbath according to the commandment. And then early the first day of the week, which would be Sunday morning, they came back to the tomb to finish their work of embalming the body of Jesus. And when they got to the tomb, they were in for a big surprise. The stone was rolled away, and they looked in, and Jesus wasn't there, but
3: yeah.
0: He had risen from the dead. So based upon that fact, based upon the Jewish nation as a whole, the day that they observe, based upon the Ten Commandments, and then just based upon a calendar, the seventh day of the week is on Saturday, it's pretty clear from the Bible that
3: yeah.
0: the Sabbath would fall then on what we call Saturday today.
6: Okay, but one more thing about the calendars. How can it be,
0: how can we be sure that the calendar wasn't changed?
6: Yes.
0: Well, that's a good question, Marcus. You know, the calendar was changed. The calendar was changed a number of times.
6: Yes.
0: But the interesting thing about the calendar, it was changed as far as the day of the month, but not the day of the week. For example, the calendar might have been October 5, and then they changed it to October 15, but October 5 was Thursday, and then they jumped forward a few days to say October 15, but the very next day was Friday. So the continuity of the seven-day week was always kept in place, irrespective of what happened to the calendar. If they moved or if they cut a few days, it always stayed the same. Monday was always followed by Tuesday. Tuesday always followed by Wednesday, and so on.
6: Right.
0: All right. Well, Marcus, we appreciate your call. Thank you for your question. It's a very good one and a very important one.
6: Okay.
0: Are we going to go to the next caller now? And it is Roy, listening from New York on WMCA. Welcome to the program, Roy.
7: Oh, yes. Good evening.
0: Good evening, sir.
7: The Sixth Commandment, I've been told, instead of thou shalt not kill, it's thou shalt not murder. Is that correct?
0: That is correct.
7: Okay. Then what is the view on killing in general? Is there a spot where it's okay? And how does that tie in with turning of the cheek?
0: Okay, good question. What we need to understand as far as the Ten Commandments go, they are a rule of faith for us as individuals. God calls us individually to keep the commandments, all ten of them. You know, the first four of the Ten Commandments have to do with our relationship with God, and the last six have to do with our relationship with our fellow man. That's why when Jesus was asked, which is the greatest commandment in the law? Perhaps you're familiar with that passage of Scripture. Jesus responded and said, the greatest commandment is to love the Lord thy God with all of thy heart, soul, and mind, and with all of thy strength. And the second is likened to it, thou shalt love thy neighbor as thyself. Well, what Jesus did is, in that response, he summarized the first four commandments as loving God. You see, if you love God with all of your heart, you won't take his name in vain, you won't have any other gods before him, you won't worship idols, and you remember the Sabbath to keep it holy. If you love your fellow man as yourself, then you won't kill, you won't commit adultery, you won't steal, you won't lie, you won't bear false witness, and you won't covet that which is your neighbor. So in those two commandments that Jesus gave, they really do sum up the whole law. So from a personal perspective, we want to keep all of the commandments, all ten of them. And the commandment that says, thou shalt not kill, we want to keep that as well. A more accurately translated, though, you're correct, is thou shalt not murder. And so any type of premeditated killing would be wrong, according to the commandment. Now, from a civil perspective or a governmental perspective, on the one hand, we have the Ten Commandments that says, thou shalt not kill, but then on the other hand, we read in the Bible, in the Old Testament, that if someone did kill, then it was up to the civil authorities to execute punishment against that person, and that punishment was death. So in that case, if, for example, someone was acting on behalf of a state, or someone was fulfilling the punishment that was due to someone, then it would be a little different than them being held guilty as if they went out and killed someone. Does that make sense?
7: Yeah, I was more concerned with the spiritual aspect. In other words, if somebody was, let's say, attacking a child or something, and I stopped them, or somebody stopped them and killed that person, what would, how would, you know, what...
0: What does that mean? Well, you know, first of all, even in our civil system, if something like that happens, they don't refer to that as murder, do they?
7: I don't know what they refer to.
0: Yeah, they won't. They won't refer to that as murder. If,
7: but it
0: for
7: is
0: example,
7: killing
0: in self, yes, in self-defense, or if it's by accident, there's an accident, someone steps out in front of you when you are driving. No, then it's not in the case of, you wouldn't be characterized as a murderer if something like that happens.
7: Yeah, I know murderer you wouldn't, but killing you would be. But I'm not talking about civil, I'm talking about spiritual. Now, how does that tie in with the spiritual?
0: If somebody's coming against us, are we allowed to use force to try and protect ourselves? You know, that's a good question. First of all, let me say this. We are promised by God to be protected. And if we follow the example that Jesus gave, do we ever see Jesus using force to resist
7: people against
0: him? No,
7: that's what that's, you know. But I mean, we're human. We're not Christ. We try to be, but still in all.
0: Well, you know what? I think it really has to do with a matter of faith. Are we believing that Jesus is able to take care of us irrespective of the situation or the circumstance that we find ourselves in? You know, I know this is difficult because in the heat of the moment, the natural response is to try and defend ourselves.
7: And, right.
0: You know, it is a challenge. But if we do look at the example of Jesus and we look at what Jesus said, he said, resist not evil. And then what did Jesus say to Simon Peter when he pulled out his sword and chopped off the high priest's servant's ear? Jesus said, put away your sword. He who lives with the sword shall die with the sword.
7: Yeah, I think I could do, I like to think I could do that to myself, but if I see a child, it's another story. I don't know if I could.
0: Yeah, absolutely. I can understand where you're coming from. You know, I think in that situation, we want to be as close to God as we possibly can be so that he can guide us in that situation. I mean, that would be a very difficult, especially if it was one of our own kids.
7: Yeah.
0: What do we do? What would God have us do in that situation? Obviously, he doesn't want us to just stand there and be beaten up. I mean, the Bible says if you're persecuted in one city, then flee to another. So there is a certain amount of response that we need to have. But in a specific situation, that's where we've got to pray for divine guidance and help. What we do know is that God will be with us.
7: Yes, yes.
0: And he's promised to protect us. We want to ask for the grace and the strength to trust in him in every situation. Well, Roy, I hope that helps. You know, that is a tough question.
7: That's a great answer. Pray for divine guidance. That's the key, I think.
0: Yep. And be close to God, so if we do find ourselves in that situation, we will be guided by him.
7: Right.
0: You know, that's really the goal. But it is a challenging question. I don't think we can give a definite answer for every single situation, because situations vary so much. But I think if we are close to God, he will guide us and give us wisdom in those difficult situations.
7: Okay.
0: All right, thanks so much for calling, and that's a good question, Roy. Thank you. Our next caller is Benji, listening on KFIA in Sacramento, California. Welcome to the program.
8: Yes, how are you doing today?
0: Fine, thank you.
8: Good, good. Had a question for you. The question I had for you was this. I talked to some friends, and how I understand the Bible is the Holy Spirit is part of the trio, the Father, the Son, the Holy Spirit.
0: Yes.
8: Some of them, according to what the Bible says and according to what they believe, and I don't know why, they don't believe this.
0: Mm-hmm.
8: For me, it's very simple to understand that the Bible was written by God through man for the most educated to the most uneducated people to understand it.
0: Sure.
8: So therefore, why some people would believe that the Holy Spirit is not part of the Father and the Son, I don't know. But how do I explain to them?
0: How do you explain to them? Yes, that's a good question. First of all, let me just back up what you're saying. I agree, and I think Scripture is very clear that the Holy Spirit is part of the Godhead. Just the very words of Jesus when he said with the Great Commission in Matthew 28, go and baptize in the name of the Father, the Son, and the Holy Spirit.
8: Mm-hmm.
0: And then, of course, we have many instances in the Bible where it talks about the Spirit that sanctifies in 1 Peter 1, verse 2. It talks about the Holy Spirit that does the work of a comforter, John 16. It talks about being led by the Spirit of God in Romans 8:4. It talks about the Holy Spirit making intercession on our behalf, Romans chapter 8. And, you know, I can go on and on, talking about the various characteristics of the Holy Spirit. And so from Scripture, I believe it's clear that the Holy Spirit is one with the Godhead. And you know, one other thing I might want to mention on that, and then we'll get to how we can share this with others. One of the things that I do at Amazing Facts is I teach on the book of Revelation.
8: Mm-hmm.
0: And in the first chapter of the book of Revelation, we have John writing to the seven churches, and mm-hmm. he gives a greeting. And the greeting is from him who is, who was, and who is to come, the Almighty, mm-hmm. which is God the Father. And then he says, and from the seven spirits which are before his throne. And then he says, from Jesus Christ, who is the faithful witness. And so there we have all three members of the Godhead. Now, don't be thrown off by seven spirits. The number okay. seven is a symbolic number, and it represents completeness in the Bible. And it's okay. talking about the completeness of the Holy Spirit. And so we have God the Father, the mm-hmm. Holy Spirit, and Jesus Christ. In the very last book of the, mm-hmm. of the New Testament, we have all three members of the Godhead present, the Father, mm-hmm. the Son, and the Holy Spirit. Well, how do we share this with others? You know, we could take to them probably some of the scriptures that I just mentioned dealing mm-hmm. with this and prayerfully try and share it with these people. But mm-hmm. it is important that we recognize the role of the Holy Spirit. You know, we are also told that in the last days, the Holy Spirit will be poured out in a special way, and God will empower us to be His witnesses, just like on the day of Pentecost where the Holy Spirit came upon the disciples. Mm-hmm. We want to make sure that we have a clear understanding of the Holy Spirit, of how He works and what He does, because the devil also has a counterfeit, and he's going to try and deceive people with the counterfeit. So understanding the truth about the Holy Spirit is very, very important. You know, I have several other texts I could give you dealing with the Holy Spirit, but just very quickly, let me run through this once more for you. If you have a pen, you might want to just jot them down.
8: Okay.
0: 1 Peter chapter 1, verse 2.
8: Okay. It
0: talks about the Spirit sanctifying. The Spirit is a comforter. John 16,
8: mm-hmm.
0: 7 through 11.
8: Mm-hmm.
0: The Bible talks about those who are led by the Spirit of God. They are the sons of God. That's Romans 8, verse 14.
8: Okay.
0: Romans chapter 8, verse 26 through 28 says that mm-hmm. the Holy Spirit makes intercession for us.
8: Okay.
0: John 15, 26 says that the Holy Spirit, Jesus speaking, says that when He goes, the Holy Spirit or the Comforter will come. And then the Holy Ghost will also teach and bring to remembrance. That's John 14, verse 26.
8: Okay.
0: Then last, I'll give you two more. Galatians 5, 22 and 23 it talks about the fruit of the Spirit.
8: Uh-huh.
0: And then Romans 8, verse 9 says that if we are Christ's, we will have the Spirit of God or the Holy Spirit living within us.
8: Okay.
0: So there's a bunch of texts. Maybe you can kind of share that with your friend, and hopefully you can help him to understand this important subject.
8: I hope so, too. Do I have time for one more question or no?
0: Well, you know what? I'm looking at the phone lines here, and it's kind of full, so unfortunately, you'll have to hold that off to next week, but give us a call next week. All right. Thank you, Benji. Appreciate it. Our next caller is Gabriel, and he's listening on WMCA from New Jersey. Welcome to the program. Gabriel, you there?
9: Yes. Hi. Good day.
0: Hi.
9: Good day, Pastor. My question would be, is hell somewhere located in the heart of the earth? The reason why I ask that question is that in Scripture, in Isaiah 14, verse 15, it reads, "Yet you shall be brought down to Sheol, to the lowest depths of the pit." And in Ezekiel 32, verse 18, it states, "And cast them down to the depths of the earth." Better yet, in Matthew 12, verse 40, it goes again, "First Jonah was 3 days and three nights in the belly of the great fish, so will the Son of Man be 3 days and three nights in the heart of the earth."
0: Mm-hmm.
9: So,
0: where is hell? All right, good question.
9: Very, very, very, please help me out.
0: Sure, I'll be happy to. First of all, what we want to understand is when the Bible talks about the grave or Sheol,
9: okay,
0: it doesn't necessarily mean a heart-burning place. But the grave is spoken of as Sheol. So anyone who dies and goes down to the grave or goes down to the pit, it's referring to the grave. Now, what about Jesus when he was in the heart of the earth for 3 days and three nights? Jesus was, in a sense, in the earth, because he was placed in a tomb, as you're familiar with that. But he was also, starting from Thursday evening at the Last Supper, he was surrounded by the devil and his demons. And the devil was inflicting as much pain and anguish upon Christ as he possibly could, trying to get Jesus to not go through with the plan of redemption for mankind. But Jesus was faithful to the task. So the heart of the earth there is not referring to hell, because Jesus didn't burn in hell. But it's referring to that time of trial for Christ, and then also Jesus when he was placed in the tomb. So when and where does hell or when does hell take place and where is it? Well, let me direct you to Revelation chapter 20.
9: Okay.
0: If you have a pen, you might want to jot this down. The entire chapter, Revelation chapter 20, deals with something that we call the 1,000 years or the millennium. Okay. And then at the end of this 1,000-year period, it's very important. It talks about a great white throne judgment. And it says everyone who's ever lived on the earth will be there. Verse 12 of Revelation 20 says, "And I saw the dead, small and great, stand before God. And the books were opened, another book was opened, which is the book of life. And the dead were judged out of those things which were written in the books according to their works." So here is a time when every person is resurrected who's ever lived, and they stand before God's final throne. After this judgment takes place, verse 13, Revelation 20, 13, it says, "And the sea gave up the dead that was in it, and death and hell," or the grave, the word hell there means grave,
9: okay,
0: "and death and hell delivered up the dead which were in them, and they were judged every man according to his works." And verse 14 says, "And death and hell were cast into the lake of fire." The word hell there is grave.
9: Okay.
0: Death and grave were cast into the lake of fire. This is the second death.
9: So what is the difference between Hades and Gehenna?
0: Hades and Gehenna. Gehenna, and there's only a few references to the word Gehenna that we have in the New Testament. It's a Greek word. And outside the city of Jerusalem, there was the city dump. And people were, refuse was thrown into that city dump. There were fires that were continually burning in the city dump. Even the bodies of folks who didn't have family, or perhaps they weren't Jews traveling through, or criminals, they were thrown into this pit. So it was sort of the city dump. And Jesus likened the fate of the wicked to that, where they will be destroyed. And so Gehenna there is not referring to what we find here in Revelation chapter 20. But Jesus used that to teach an important lesson about hell. So hell isn't burning right now, just to summarize. But hell will take place at the end of time, as we read here in Revelation chapter 20. And those whose names aren't written in the Lamb's Book of Life, they get cast. And by the way, Satan and his angels are cast into the lake of fire as well, which is hell.
9: That's a good thing.
0: So the devil, yeah, the devil's not in charge of hell, and that's good news.
9: Well, thank you, Brother Love. I appreciate it.
0: All right. Well, thank you for calling. All right. Our next caller is Austin, and he's calling from Paradise, California. Welcome to the program. Listening on KRGR.
10: Thank you.
0: Thank you.
10: My question is, it's about the Holy Spirit.
0: Yes.
10: I read someplace that the Holy Spirit walks up and down in the church, you know, the aisles of the church, and it's actually, the Holy Spirit is actually a person.
0: Mm-hmm.
10: And I got to thinking, I wonder, could we go shake the Holy, when we get the new earth, can we shake the Holy Spirit's hand?
0: That's a good question. First of all, let me just mention that the Holy Spirit, the attributes of the Holy Spirit are always spoken of as the attributes of a person. In other words, the Holy Spirit can be the attributes of a person. In other words, the Holy Spirit can be grieved. The Holy Spirit intercedes. The Holy Spirit teaches and the like. However,

0: going to have to wait till heaven to find out for sure.
1: Oh,
0: but
1: dear.
0: From Scripture,
1: you know,
0: the Holy Spirit doesn't seem to have a body.
1: He's not going to testify of himself, and he's going to testify of Jesus. I understand
0: absolutely.
1: That.
0: Absolutely.
1: But maybe in the new earth, maybe he'll get some of the glory.
0: You know, it's interesting how that works. Jesus gives all the glory to God the Father, and the Holy Spirit testifies of the Son, and God the Father gives glory to his Son. And so all members of the Godhead, they are all giving the glory to somebody else, to another member of the Godhead. And that's because God is love.
1: Pat him on the back and good job done.
0: Yes, you know, our Holy Spirit is doing a very important work, and it's a good question. I guess when we get to heaven, we will know exactly what form the Holy Spirit is in. Well, Austin, we appreciate your call. That was a great question. We thank you for that. We're going to see if we can get in a few more callers here before we run out of time. Our next caller is Jim, and he's calling from Sacramento, California, listening on KFIA. Welcome to the program, Jim.
2: How are you, Pastor Ross?
0: Fine, thank you.
2: I have a question how two scriptures are going to tie in together.
0: Yes.
2: It's what you referred to a few callers back with John 20:23, whatever sins ye remit.
0: Yes.
2: And whatever sins you retain. How is that tying in, or does it tie in, with Matthew 16:19, where it speaks of whatever you shall bind on earth shall be bound in heaven, and whatever you shall loose on earth shall be loosed in heaven?
0: Yes, good question. That's the same thing that's been referred to there. Matthew records it as being loosed or bound. And then the other gospel writer, John, refers to it as whatever you remit or whatever you retain. But basically, it's the same thing. And again, it's not talking about the eternal destiny of an individual. You know, our eternal destiny is in the hands of Christ. I mean, we're glad about that. Well, actually, it's in our hands. Jesus has provided a way. It's whether or not we will choose his atoning sacrifice and ask for forgiveness of sins. But the church needs to acknowledge the working of God. And it's important for a church to recognize that someone has asked for forgiveness. And if they have asked forgiveness and, you know, they've repented of sin, then the church is to acknowledge that and recognize that. But if someone stubbornly resists and the church speaks to them and says, you know, we're concerned about you, brother, there are these things going on. But if that individual refuses to hear the church, stubbornly rejected, there does come a point in time where the church needs to decide to ask that person not to fellowship with them. And that is what Jesus is referring to here. The things that the church is required to do in each of these cases. So it's the same thing, but it's looked at a little bit and worded a little bit different by the different Bible writers. Does that make sense, Jim?
2: Yeah, so and then would that also mean if somebody actually sins against us, of course we are to forgive them.
0: Oh, absolutely.
2: Keep that sin.
0: Yes. If someone sins against us, we must forgive. Jesus is always our example. But if someone is stubbornly doing something in the church, and if he's threatening, let's say, the spiritual stability of the church or the members, then the church needs to take action and do something about it. Well, you know what? I hear the music playing there in the background, friends. It's maybe running out of time. Bible Answers Live is the shortest hour that we have here. 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

0: Answering other people's questions on the topic, you'll want to listen to this. 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It's called Prophecy's Final Four. 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
2: I'm from Armenia. I'm Armenian, and I was born there, but I was raised in LA. I was a sophomore in high school, so give or take 15, 16 years old, and I had some idea about God because I was raised in a Christian home, but to know Him as the Bible taught, no clue. I was really poor in math, so my mom took me to a math tutor every Sunday morning to sharpen my skills, if you will. And one particular Sunday morning, we were watching those Sunday morning TV shows where the preachers are preaching, and Doug Batchelor happened to be on. I paid attention. I'm like, Mom, makes pretty good sense, though, because he was backing up with scripture. So once Doug Batchelor finished his sermon, the announcer said, if you're interested in Bible studies, you can go to the Amazing Facts website, and there's a link there for free Bible studies. So I said, I got spring break next week, might as well just do it because I have nothing else to do. Well, I did them for about 2-3 days nonstop. I was up until 2-3 in the morning doing the Bible study guides. And when I was done, I was like, wow, I have no idea about God. I thought I did, but I don't. So as I was beginning to learn all these things, my mom was open because she's the one who was actually watching the shows. And so she began to study alongside with me after my first lessons were done. And she embraced the truth because she was open to the truth. But what the real problem was my grandmother. Growing up in an Armenian home, if you ever go away from your own religion, from your own Christianity, it's like you're a heretic. So there was a war between myself and my grandma. So I had to study with her in her own language, in Armenian, to show from her Bible the things that I was learning was actually from the truth. So as my mom and I began to attend the church, we made a decision to get baptized as members. And so we got baptized some months later after doing some Bible studies with the pastor. And then I went to school and I said to my friends, I'm officially a Seventh-day Adventist, with a big grin on my face. And they said to me, what is that? It dawned on me, I'm a teenager, going to high school, I'm not ordained, I'm not a professor, I don't know much. I just know that I did some Bible studies, I learned about Christ, and now I'm sharing with those friends of mine. So I began to study with some of my friends in the school bus and in the class about the things I was learning, and I began to share the Bible study guides from Amazing Facts with them. And I gave them some DVDs from Amazing Facts as well. And I began to read and read, because as I was sharing things with people, they asked me questions about God, to which I said, let me get back to you. So I had to go back and purchase some more books and study out those topics so I can give them an answer. I probably ordered over $1,000 worth of books from Amazing Facts. Books on Revelation and Daniel and prophecy and the law and grace and all sorts of things. And so Amazing Facts was really crucial at that stage where it provided the resources I needed to know the Bible better and to share my faith with others. But it's funny how God works, because years later, they themselves got baptized in church. And when they came to me, they said, I am officially a Seventh-day Adventist myself. And to this very day, every Sabbath morning, my mom isn't able to go to church, but she watches Amazing Facts online every Sabbath as her divine worship. If it wasn't for Amazing Facts, I would have not known Christ. I would have not had that peace that He offers. And all these people who came to know Christ would have not had the opportunity. My name is Daron Hovsepian.

The boss rolls out incentive plans for all whose sales climb 8%. And so we dig into the numbers, the sales calls, the lonely hours when others sleep. The piano competition's crowning moment offers hours or days of shiny fame. And so we hide ourselves in practice rooms until Bach or Brahms is memorized, or nearly so. A vision of ourselves atop the podium, hoisting silver-plated trophies to the sky, will make us sweat and strain till muscles scream. Nothing comes without effort. And so we learn the wrong theology, believing in our core that heaven is a prize for those who pray or fast or do good works beyond the measure of their peers. Faster, higher, stronger pushes out the grace that saves through faith. I am the way, the truth, and the life, Jesus said. No one can come to the Father except through me. By grace, you have been saved through faith. And this is not your own doing. It is the gift of God. All that's done will never earn what grace has won. So stay in grace.

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0: Depend less upon your own efforts. Repent ye therefore and be converted, that your sins may be blotted out, when the times of refreshing shall come from the presence of the Lord. Acts chapter 3, verse 19. Take courage then, when the burden is heavy, when the work moves slowly and temptations strong and fierce surge in upon you. Cease not your effort, so long as there is one soul to be warned by your words, one soul to be benefited by your example. I entreat you to depend less upon your own efforts and trust more to the power of Christ. Cultivate fortitude, firmness, patience, humility, and self-control. The God whom we serve will arm us with courage in every emergency, but we must abase self and let God be all in all. It was true faith that gave Caleb courage to bear his decided testimony for God, even when fellow workers stood ready to take his life. God wants brave men in his cause today, men who in his strength are not afraid to do and dare. The time is short. How will our cases appear in the judgment? What is now our standing before God? Are we closely examining our own hearts? Are we, by repentance and confession, sending our sins beforehand to the judgment, that they may be blotted out when the times of refreshing shall come? This is an individual work, a work which we cannot safely delay. We should take hold of it earnestly. Our salvation depends upon our sincerity and zeal. Let the cry be awakened in every heart, "What must I do to be saved?" The adversary of souls is constantly seeking to divert our minds by bringing in side issues. Let us not be deceived. Let enemies handle your name and mine as they please. Let them distort, misrepresent our words and deeds. Let them fabricate falsehoods as best pleases them. We cannot afford to allow our minds to be diverted from Jesus and the preparation of soul which we must have in order to meet him in peace. This passage was taken from the Review and Herald, August 28, 1883. Our Daily Bread, August 11th.
1: I encourage you to be ye doers of the word and not hearers only. Thank you for listening, and be sure to join us tomorrow for your daily devotional reading.

0: Amazing facts change lives.
1: I met my ex-wife, and her family were real big into drugs, and it started out with them wanting me to go to the doctor to help get them drugs. And, you know, I'm noticing they're going to the doctor, they're coming back with like 60 pills, and they're selling these pills for like $1,000. And I'm thinking, wow, this is a lot of money I'm giving these people, so I'm just going to start selling it myself. My problem with that was, we had all this money, but we was absolutely miserable. She would go out and sleep with other guys to get drugs, and that ended my marriage. But during this time, I have to get a job to build back up to where I was at to open my shop again. So I get a job at Food City. And when I get this job at Food City, there's my wife now, Rebecca. She's a cashier there. And when I walk in, she's the most beautiful girl I've ever seen in my life. I was like, man, I could never have a girl like that. Wow, she's so beautiful. But as I'm working with her, she's actually kind of mean to me. And she's saying, I don't want anything to do with you, get away from me, stuff like that. But, you know, I just keep being nice to her and keep trying to give her my phone number. And it's around Christmas Eve. We'd just been dating for a little while and moved in together. My ex-wife shows up with my three children that I had by her. And she's like, here's your kids, here's their birth certificates, here's their social security cards, I'm done. And we're starting a family. We already have three kids. During this time, we spent the next year watching nothing but Amazing Facts on YouTube. I didn't even know they even had a website at this time. I just knew that this little guy on YouTube was super smart, was teaching Bible, and I wanted to follow him. I wanted to be a Christian. I've gave my life to God now because of these truths that I'm learning from Doug Batchelor. Just because Doug taught it didn't make me real sure about going to this church. I really didn't want anything to do with it, but I call the guy up and I'm telling him, and I'm not very nice about it actually. I'm telling him, look, we was thinking about coming to your church, and he's really nice, and he's like, well, you're more than welcome to. We'd like to have you come. And I'm like, well, hold on, I'm going to lay down some ground rules. I'm telling him, I said, look here, I'm covered in tattoos, and I'm a tattoo artist. And he don't say, well, you know, wow, I didn't know all that, don't come to my church. He says, you're more than welcome, we would love to have you, please come. He asked me what I want to do, and I said, well, I want to preach. I said, I have all these truths, I have all this knowledge, stuff I'd never known before, stuff if I'd have had when I was younger that would have been life-changing to me. I said, I got to share this with the world. I said, I want to preach, I want to teach. He gives me the book, says, study that. Well, now that I'm a Bible worker, I'm able to go reach people that most of the normal churches wouldn't even bother to even speak to. I'm able to go out and reach the people who have lived the life that I've lived. I'm able to let them know that I am like you. I've been there. I've done that. I want to show you what my life is like now. I want to teach you this Bible. I want to show you what Jesus

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Triumphant is a claim that stays a year or two or ten away. We've lost the cadence in our rhyme. We've lost the ones we love to time or dimming memory or disease. 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O come, ye worried and undone. 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O come, when sin requires grace. O come, when you have missed the race. 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So stay in grace.

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1: This is part three of my little mini-series on four steps to heaven. The first step we talked about before is to pray every day for the Holy Spirit. The second step is to pray every day that Jesus will give you a pure heart. This morning when I woke up, I rolled over on my bed, got on my knees on my bed before my feet hit the floor, and I did exactly that. I remember specifically praying for the Holy Spirit and praying for a new heart, a pure heart. Now the third step is found in Psalm 119, verse 11. And it says, "Your word," this is David's prayer, "have I hidden in my heart that I might not sin against you." God's word is a living word, and it is so powerful. And the third step is to memorize scripture, to meditate on God's word sometime every day. I remember meeting a college student at Andrews University, and we sat in the cafeteria having a meal, and he said to me, he said, "Steve, I grew up in the church. And it was just pretty much a formal religion for me, but in the last couple months, I have been memorizing scripture, meditating on the Bible, hiding God's word in my heart." And he looked at me and he said, "Steve, this is changing my life." And I tell you, it can change your life. It has changed and continues to change my life. So number one, pray every day for the Holy Spirit. Number two, ask Jesus to give you a pure heart. And number three, memorize scripture. Hide God's word in your heart. Think about it during the day. And again, I promise you that if you will do that, just watch what God does, how He changes your life.
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when I don't have strength to try, and I've cried all I can cry. Hear my heart. Cause you know every fear and every doubt I cannot speak. You know all the ways I need you and all the ways I'm weak. So I'll be quiet so you can hear.

Warning, side effects of listening to KWJD include sudden joy, smiling for no reason, and unexpected praise breaks. That's 92.1 FM, KWJD, live from Onalaska, Washington, because faith meets the airwaves here. And the music, oh yeah, it slaps.

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0: Walking with the Unseen God. Thou shalt hide them in the secret of thy presence from the pride of man. Psalm 31, verse 20. Notwithstanding God's word is so little practiced, this is the only remedy for the healing of individual and national woes. Man cannot bow upon his knees in the streets and in the marketplace to offer up his prayers to God. But never forget, wherever you may be, that there is a God upon whom you may call for wisdom. Behold, I've set before thee an open door, and no man can shut it. For thou hast a little strength, and hast kept my word, and hast not denied my name. Revelation chapter 3, verse 8. Enoch walked with the unseen God. In the busiest places of the earth, his companion was with him. Let all who are keeping the truth in simplicity and love bear this in mind. The men who have the most to do have the greatest need of keeping God ever before them. When the tempter presses his suggestions upon their mind, they may, if they cherish a thus saith the Lord, be drawn into the secret pavilion of the Most High. His promises will be their safeguard. Amid all the confusion and rush of business, they will find a quiet resting place. Take God with you in every place. The doors open for every son and daughter of God. The Lord is not far from the soul who seeks him. The reason why so many are left to themselves in places of temptation is because they do not set the Lord ever before them. It is in the places where God is least thought of that you need to carry the lamp of life. If God be left out of sight, if our faith and our communion with God are broken, the soul is in positive danger. Integrity will not be maintained. The Lord is our helper, our defense. God has provided that no soul that trusts in him shall be overcome by temptation. Christ is just as much with his believing ones when they are compelled to be associated in any sense with the world as when they meet in his house to worship him. Think of these words. Thou hast a few names even in Sardis, which have not defiled their garments, and they shall walk with me in white, for they are worthy. He that overcometh, the same shall be clothed in white raiment, and I will not blot out his name out of the book of life. Revelation chapter 3, verses 4 and 5. This Day with God, August 11th.
1: I encourage you to be ye doers of the word and not hearers only. Thank you for listening, and be sure to join us tomorrow for your daily devotional reading.

0: I grew up here in Louisiana. It's the Deep South all my life. My dad worked in the oil field, so he was gone all the time. We were raised Catholic, but we weren't church-going people. You feared God. You were scared of Him. You'd never please Him. You'd always be a sinner. No matter what you did was never good enough. Growing up in pretty much a dysfunctional family, everybody in my family drank. Mom and Dad would go out every weekend. They would drink, and I noticed whenever they would drink, they would come back, and they were a lot happier. I figured, well, if the alcohol could make them happy, it could make me happy. So it got to a point to where I was drinking every day, and that's whenever I really fell into the wrong crowd and started to experiment with marijuana. So by the time I was 13 years old, I was a pothead. Once I got married, knowing that I could never please anyone, my drug addiction got worse. I got into pills, I got into cocaine. I'd done pretty much anything I could get my hands on at that point. My wife took the brunt of all of it with the drugs and the alcohol because I wasn't around as a father. I normally do 15 to 20 yards a day by myself. I have a lawn service, and it was a long day. I'm coming home, so I'm just hit scan on the radio, and it stopped on a staticky station. And I heard Doug say,
1: "Hello, friends. Would you like to hear an amazing fact?"
0: And I actually looked at the radio and answered. I'm like, "Yeah, I sure do." And then I heard Pastor Jean. I was like, "Hey, this guy's got a unique accent. Let me just hear it out."
1: The phone line here to the studio is 800.
0: And then I heard,
1: "Stay with us, friends. We're going to learn more as Amazing Facts brings you this edition of Bible Answers Live."
0: Now, being brought up Catholic, you don't ask questions. There's certain parts of the Bible you don't read and you don't ask, and I'm amazed that people are calling in and asking these questions that I've wanted to know all my life. After it was over with, I wanted to make sure to find the program again because it was starting to static in and out. I went and started to find the podcast of Bible Answers Live, and that's really what got me with Amazing Facts, is that their vast library of the podcast. So I went back as far as I could, and cutting lawns all day long, instead of listening to music, I started to listen to Doug and Jean. I learned more in 2 days than I did in the 12 years of Catholic schooling I was going to. I found the Amazing Facts app on my phone one day, and I downloaded it and started going through it, and I'd seen all the lessons, started reading through the lessons. It started to open up my eyes and say, yeah, well, you know, maybe there is a God. And I started to question myself then. Once I seen all that, I got to hear His testimony. So I got on YouTube. I have to see this man's testimony. And his testimony, like, it was looking at me. It's like, you know, I can understand this guy. He's been through what I've been through. There's no coincidence in this. There's a reason that station stopped that day. There is a God. There has to be. Amazing Facts is a cornerstone of everything of me right now. If it wouldn't have been for Doug coming through on that staticky station asking me if I wanted to hear something, an amazing fact, I wouldn't be where I am today. Life is great now. There's no more depression. There's no more want to drink or do any drugs. I don't even smoke anymore. Life is great. It's the relationship I've wanted with my wife all my life that I finally have right now. And I know it's God that gave me that. My name is Brian. Thank you for changing my life.

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1: This is part four of my little mini-series called Four Steps to Heaven. The last few programs we've talked about, step number one is to pray every day for the Holy Spirit. Step number two is to pray every day that Jesus will give you a pure heart. And step number three is to memorize scripture, to meditate on God's word. Are you ready for step number four? Here it is. And it's very simple, and we can all do this, and we need to do it. We need to do it every day, and that is to trust in Jesus Christ, not in ourselves. And that step is based upon Ephesians chapter 1, verse 12, where Paul talks about we who first trusted Christ should be to the praise of His glory. And then in verse 13, he said, "In Him you also trusted." Let me say that again. In Him you also trusted. Do you trust in Jesus with your whole heart, with your whole life? Is your confidence in Him and not in yourself? I remember seeing a little plaque on somebody's refrigerator, and it was a person talking, and it said, it was a little prayer, and it said, "Lord, I found the problem. It's me." And then the second half of the little plaque said, "My child, I've got the answer. It's me." And isn't that just so simple and yet so powerful? The answer to our problems, the answer to our eternity, to our need for eternal life, is Jesus Christ. And so step number four is to do this, where the Bible says, "In Him you also trusted." If you'll pray every day for the Holy Spirit, pray for a pure heart, memorize scripture, and trust in Jesus Christ, I promise you, you'll be there. I hope to see you there someday soon.
0: If you enjoyed this short devotional with Steve Wolberg, you can hear more messages online at hisvoicetoday.com.

0: 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But do they really improve your health and decrease your chances of disease? That and much more coming right up. I'm Mike Tucker, and we're here to help you create your best life possible.
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0: Dr. Brian Dixon is the Executive Director of Research and Development at USANA, a marketing company that produces various nutritional products. His specialty is in supplements. Welcome, Brian.
2: Yeah, thank you for having me.
0: Oh, it's our joy. Now, what got you interested in supplements?
2: Well, you know, that old adage that education is a journey, not a destination, really couldn't apply more to to my journey through college. So I was working on my PhD in molecular and cellular biology at the Linus Pauling Institute at Oregon State University.
3: Wow. So that's impressive right there. Yeah.
0: How long did it take you to learn the name of where you did this research?
2: I love long titles. So I was working on my research, and as my degree would, you would guess, we were studying really the minutiae of the cell, so trying to understand

0: molecules, the biochemistry, how the cell was changing as we got older. You know, and it's very noble work, and we have to understand that basic biology, right, before we can intervene and, you know, sure. keep us mm-hmm. all looking
1: yeah,
0: young
1: sure,
0: forever.
1: Exactly. Yeah.
0: But something was amiss, and I really wanted to work more closely with the human condition. And I think that's every scientist's dream, is to try to improve
2: yeah.
0: the human condition.
2: Mm-hmm. Sure.
0: So about halfway through my graduate work, I asked my advisor if I could step away and really get into some medical diagnostic fields. So I went, set down my fellowship for about 3 months, and went and worked for a large biotech company, and was working on an early detection cancer diagnostic.
1: Oh, wow. Mm-hmm.
0: And I thought, wow, this is it.
1: Yeah.
0: This is how I'm going to help humans, right? This is how I'm going to help people. If we can diagnose cancer earlier, right, what a difference we can make. So I came back, finished up my degree. Well, my degree took a nutritional change. We found that some nutrients were positively affecting some of those detrimental changes we saw occurring with age.
2: That's awesome.
0: Okay. So I graduated, and I stayed on to be a research associate at the Linus Pauling Institute. And it turns out that research was funded by the company I now work for, USANA Health Sciences. And so when they made me an offer to come out and work for them, mm-hmm. I thought, well, now I'm not going to be diagnosing and treating disease. I'm going to help people live as healthy of a lifestyle as possible and prevent that, hopefully, from ever occurring in the first place.
3: That's awesome. So I have a question for you, because I have a lot of patients who are very hesitant about going on any FDA-approved medication sometimes. But they are happy to take any supplement that comes over the counter because they think it's natural.
2: Right.
3: Can you talk to us a little bit about the supplement industry and how it's regulated? Is it really safe to take any and all supplements out there?
0: Well, here's the truth. There is very little governmental oversight in the nutritional industry, especially in the United States.
2: Wow.
0: It is very, very loosey-goosey. It is very frightening.
2: Yeah.
0: And now that I've had a look behind the curtain mm-hmm. and yeah. actually see what's going on in the mm-hmm. industry, it really is a cat and a mouse game between yeah. the vendors that we're purchasing the raw materials from and any company that's purchasing the materials and doing the testing on it. We've all heard about, you know, the melamine scares that was in the dog food and the baby
2: yeah.
0: formulas.
2: Mm-hmm. Mm-hmm.
0: This stuff really does happen in the industry. I mean, I have seen some very scary products coming in some of the raw ingredients. And
2: yeah.
0: if we didn't have the quality control measures in place, that stuff would end up in nutritional supplements.
3: All companies have those quality control measures in place?
0: They actually don't. Again, the regulations are so loosey-goosey here mm-hmm. in the United States. If the company itself isn't taking ownership and doing mm-hmm. that testing itself, you cannot be assured that what's on the label of that supplement is actually going to be in that nutritional
1: wow.
0: supplement.
4: How can someone differentiate between what works and what doesn't work? If someone wants to stay in shape, I think people in our society, they're frustrated because there's just so many supplement companies that are just pushing so much junk, and everyone's pushing the best fat burner in the world and the best supplement
2: yeah,
4: to build muscle.
2: Mm-hmm.
4: And so people just don't know how to decipher between, okay, what do I choose? What supplement do I choose that's going to help me optimize my body on top of the diet and the exercise?
0: Yeah, you're right, Obi. It's a very fad-driven industry.
1: Mm-hmm.
0: And a lot of people get into the mm-hmm. industry, start up these companies for very disingenuous reasons. They
1: yeah.
0: want to make a quick
1: money.
0: Buck.
1: Mm-hmm.
0: So they're jumping on these fads, they're putting it into a tablet, and they're selling it to the consumers before it's really even been tested for safety or efficacy.
4: Mm-hmm.
0: Now, when we actually look at the cell and how the cell's functioning, it actually needs very little to function optimally.
5: That's
0: right?
5: Reassuring, I think.
0: Yeah, so, I mean, I like to say at the expense of costing myself my job, I like to say that nutrition really isn't rocket science. I mean,
2: yeah.
0: we've known all the essential vitamins and minerals that the human body needs since mm-hmm. the very early 1940s.
1: Absolutely. Mm-hmm.
0: So
1: mm-hmm.
0: for 75 years, we haven't discovered a new vitamin and mineral.
5: Wow.
0: So what should people be looking for? It's that core basic. What's going to give you those essential vitamins and minerals that our cells and our body's needs to function optimally?
4: What do you think the percentage is, honestly, if you're taking supplements? How much could it really enhance your body in terms of building lean muscle and losing weight? Even if you're taking all the proper foods and you're eating healthy, how much of a percentage, would you say 10, 15, 20, Through your research, because obviously you've done tons of research on this.
0: Yeah. So to answer your question, I mean, we would turn to the scientific literature.
4: Sure.
0: So there was a huge examination that went on, funded by the United States government. And this similar studies have happened in Europe, in China, and they've evaluated what people are eating. So when you look at populations as a whole, it almost doesn't matter what nutrient you're looking at. At least 50% of the people are not getting enough, and we're talking minimum amounts, like the RDA amounts of vitamins and minerals from their diets, right? So when you start looking at that data, right, 50% people aren't getting enough vitamin A, 50% of people aren't getting enough vitamin C, right? They're not eating those fruits and vegetables. Mm-hmm. Now, when you start talking about nutrients like vitamin D and vitamin E, we get above 90%. 95, 97%
1: of people
0: are not getting enough minimal nutrition from their diet.
1: Well, you wouldn't supplement something that is complete. So is it possible to eat a complete enough diet that you wouldn't need any supplement?
0: Well, it's a great question. So what is the best diet that's out there? Mm-hmm. Is it vegetarianism? Mm-hmm. Is it the Mediterranean diet? And that's a huge debate, I think, out there right now. And, you know, my answer is I think everything needs to be done in moderation. I think if we start to starve ourselves of certain things, that's where cravings kick in. So I think, personally, a moderate diet is the best way to go. Because even vegetarians, for example, can still be deficient in nutrients like vitamin B6 or B12. Mm-hmm. So no matter what your diet is, you still have to be careful that you're getting all those essential vitamins.
2: Well, I'm going to have to break in and give us a break right now. Thank you, Brian. I appreciate you being here. When we come back, we're going to shift gears entirely and talk about a nutrition mobile app. We'll be right back.

0: God so loved the world that he gave his only begotten Son.
1: God loves me so much that he sent down to earth his boy.
2: God loved the world so much that he gave his only Son.
3: His one and only Son. And this is why. So that no one needed to be destroyed.
4: The Heavenly Father loved the human race so very much that he gave his one and only Son.
5: That he gave his one and only Son.
6: God loves the world so much that he gave us his Son, Jesus.
2: That anyone who believes in him will not die.
1: We're not gonna die.
0: That whosoever believeth in him should not perish,
7: but have everlasting life.
8: Everlasting life.
5: Eternal life.
6: And anyone who believes in him will live forever.
1: And that's a long time.
9: Beautiful, no matter how you say it. For more on John 3:16 and other texts, go to myfavoritetext.com.
10: Joining us is Kelechi Opara, the inventor of a mobile app called Nutritionist. 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
11: Thank you, Mike.
10: So what is it that motivated you to create this app?
11: What motivated me to create this app is after I came back from Iraq, I was at a bookstore reading through an article on how much it costs, the cost of losing weight. Mm-hmm. And I found out that the amount of money it costs is the same amount of money it takes to feed a family of four.
10: Come on.
11: Yeah. Wow.
10: A family of four.
11: Wow. Yeah. So that kind of motivated me to create something that's cost effective, because not everybody can afford that.
12: So you're talking about if you go to one of the programs that's out there that you see advertised all the time.
11: Exactly. It's like, Weight Watchers, Granny Craig, and one of those type of programs.
10: So. Uh-huh. I want to back up just a second. You said came back from Iraq.
11: Yes.
10: What were you doing in Iraq?
11: I'm a Marine, so I'm a vet.
10: You're always a Marine, though, aren't you? Even after you leave the Marines, you're still a Marine, aren't you?
11: That's how I'm always. Once a Marine, always a Marine.
10: All the Marines I know are always Marines.
11: You never say ex-Marine, you always say former Marine.
10: Okay, But you did technical work when you were with the Marines.
11: Yes, I was an aviation electronic. That was my background.
10: So, very good.
11: Yes.
12: Okay, I have another question. Okay. If you were a Marine, you were probably not motivated to do this because you were overweight yourself, right? So what motivated you to do this?
11: Like I said, what motivated me to do this is like seeing how much it costs for something, to me, what I consider second nature as far as, you know, losing weight or what have you.
12: So, to help people.
11: Yeah, exactly. It didn't make sense to me for something so basic, something so simple to cost so much money.
13: Kelechi, let me ask you something. Why would someone need a weight loss app if there's nutritionists out there? Why would I need to purchase a weight loss app if there's so many nutritionists out there that can help me?
11: Well, not a lot of people can afford it or what have you, and it's like with technology the way it is right now is, for instance, my app, because it can adjust to you, it adjusts to what your activity level is and adjusts to you on a weekly basis. It pretty much takes the place of a nutritionist and a habit. So not everybody have the time. Some people work nighttime. Some people are, so not everybody could say, okay, well, let me call my nutritionist and see what I should eat or see what I should do or what have you.
13: So what you're telling me is that apps are smarter than nutritionists?
11: It's coming close.
14: You're describing this app that it's adaptive.
11: Yes.
14: As a person's going on this wellness and weight loss journey. So I'm wondering, as you go on this journey, sometimes you have to make tweaks, adjustments. Does it give suggestions of things after I've lost, say, 10 or 15 pounds, now I need to kind of add this in or take that out or lower my sugar count? I mean, does it give any tips along the way to help me leverage that experience?
11: It gives tips, but it's not a push notification. Okay. But what I'm from my research, I've found out though that people actually do like push notification, because when I designed it at first, I was like, well, I don't want to nag people. But what I've found out though through forums or what have you, people say I want to be nagged. I want somebody to tell me. Yeah, exactly.
14: You're coaching them in a way.
11: Yeah, exactly. So
15: you mentioned research. What kind of research did you look at to integrate into your app? What kind of scientific research?
11: I made PubMed is probably my second home. So it's like I did a lot of research on randomized controlled trials, you know, because to me that's like the gold standard of research. So I did a lot of research that, you know, used a large group of people to make sure that whatever results that came from that research applies to everybody, you know, most people across the board.
13: What is the biggest transformation, weight loss transformation, using your app?
11: The biggest so far is a guy by the name of Glenn, and he came from Idaho. It was funny because it was totally unexpected. I was at an exposition and I saw a guy standing in line, and he finally eventually came up to me right in front of me, and he's like, and he shook my hand. He's like, "Hey, I just want to thank you." I was like, "What for?" He's like, "I lost almost 100 pounds with your app."
12: That's great.
13: Over how many weeks? What was the time frame?
11: It took him 6 months to lose 60 pounds. Then next 4 months, he lost an additional 40 pounds.
15: Yeah. That's amazing. Yeah. That must be the most exciting thing.
11: It made all the work worth it. So
10: why would a person just use an app? Why wouldn't you just go to the web and find this stuff?
11: It's for websites or books or what have you. They tend to be static. You can't interact with it or what have you. And plus, it's like with apps, it's on your phone. It's always with you. So even if you're on your laptop and you Google or, you know, how much you should eat or what your calories are, it's right. You know, you're not going to see it. Plus, with the app, like I said, from my research, people said they like to be nagged. So now it's like you have the ability to have push notification, reminding people like, "Hey, go weigh yourself. Hey, remember, you know, do this."
12: Yeah, or, you know I have an app on my phone, and every day it'll say, "Hey, you haven't tracked today," or whatever, you know.
11: Yes, exactly.
12: Whatever.
11: Yeah, exactly. That's
12: but
11: my
12: true,
11: point.
12: Yes, you know, yes. Sometimes I want it to go away, but I really know that I need to listen to it. So
13: you know, we live in a society where people are kind of afraid of the whole techie thing. Is this user friendly? Can a 10-year-old kid get in there and put in their information, and they're not going to have any issues navigating?
11: Yes, as long as somebody knows what current body weight they are, which is easy. Just grab a scale and see how much you weigh.
13: Right.
11: You know what their goal is. Is it fat loss? Is it muscle gain? Know how much weight they want to get to, or what have you. And know how many meals they eat during a day. That's really it.
13: That's basically all the information
11: is required.
14: Really, really, really want to ask this question. You've done all this research on these randomized controlled studies, you said. What is like the greatest single nutrition tip you could share with someone who wants to start the wellness journey? I don't know if you have one. I know it's all different because we're at different parts of our journey.
11: It's a good question, by the way. It's funny. When I'm looking through every research, like weighing yourself frequently is probably the most important thing you could do to lose weight. Like most people weigh themselves and they look at it, try to put a negative connotation to it or a positive connotation to it, but they really should just look at it as information to direct your future actions.
10: After a bad weekend, I don't want to weigh myself, but I need to anyway. But you know, it does make me mindful. All right, thank you so much for being here. We appreciate it. We're going to take a break now, but when we come back, we are going to work out

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0: This is OBODK here, showing you an incredible 4-minute routine. We're gonna do an abs routine. Work the abdominals, okay? First exercise, we're gonna do some basic scissors. Get on the floor. Very, very simple. You got a floor mat, you can do these anywhere. You wanna get some abs? This is the routine to do it. I want you to lie flat on your back, just like this, okay? You got your feet together, your arms are to your side, your head is down, and there's just one leg forward, one leg back. One leg forward, one leg back. Just like this, just like a scissors, okay? Just like this. Take your time with this. Make sure your feet do not touch the ground. We're gonna do this for 20 to 30 seconds, all right? Just like that. All right, make sure you're breathing. You should really feel this muscle to burn. 20 to 30 seconds. You can't do 20 to 30 seconds, then 10 to 15. Take your time with these, all right? 5, 4, 3, 2, 1. Whew. It's a nice ab exercise. The second one we're gonna do is in and outs, all right? Very, very simple. Our butt's gonna be on the mat just like this. Our hands are gonna be right to our side, and we're gonna kick out and kick in, okay? In and out, let's go. All right, in, out, in, out, in, out, in, out, okay? I want you to do this about 20 to 30 seconds. Make sure you're breathing, all right? Just like this, good form. It's not a race. I can feel the burn. All right. 5, 4, 3, 2, 1. Whew. Okay. We just did some in and outs. If you need to catch a breath, catch a breath. It's okay. It's not a race. You want to give yourself about 20 to 30 seconds recovery between each exercise. All right. This exercise, even with you doing an ab exercise, you're gonna be breathing hard, just like myself. It's a nice little cardio workout. It's working the heart, all right? The next exercise that we are going to do is bicycles. Very simple, same thing. It's like riding a bike, stationary bike, okay? Just like this, and you're just gonna ride, all right? We are riding, all right? In the park, just riding, all right? Just like this, very simple, all right? Take your time with this, 20 to 30 seconds. You can do this, just riding, all right? Okay, we just did bicycles, all right? We did bicycles, we did in and outs, and we also did scissors. Great ab exercise to work the abdominals. Quick 3.5 to 4 minute exercise, all right? What I want you to do here is do these about, I would say, 3 times a week, Monday, Wednesday, and Friday. Great routine to help you build your abdominals, all right? For more tips from me, you can follow me on Twitter or follow me on Facebook. Lionel, back to you.
1: Hopefulness is one of the most powerful forces known to man. Listen to this. This was reported in the Western Journal of Medicine. Two oncologists were having very different outcomes with their patients. One was having a success rate of 22%, and the other a success rate of 74%. Now here's the thing. Each of them gave their patients the same interventions and drug protocols. In fact, they were prescribing 4 drugs called etoposide, platinol, Oncovin, and hydroxyurea. Now, oncologists, they don't like to name the names of these drugs every time they talk with their patients, so they create acronyms. And the most common acronym for these 4 drugs is EPOH. They call it EPO. The doctor with a 22% success rate was telling his patients, I'm giving you 4 drugs we call EPO, and you have a chance of beating this disease. One day, the 74% success rate doctor was thinking to himself and wondering, why am I calling these drugs EPO? And here's what he did. The only thing he did differently than his colleague, he flipped that acronym around and he told his patients, I'm giving you four drugs I call H-O-P-E. I'm giving you four drugs we call hope, and you have a great chance at beating this disease. That one change yielded a 52% greater success rate for that doctor. The power of hope. Imagine how much brighter and better our lives would be if we lived each day with hope. Let hopefulness be the bedrock of your life. Give yourself the gift of this breakthrough and start living life to the fullest today.

0: secrets out.
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When I was 8 years old, I brought home a 5-foot rattlesnake, and it's gone downhill ever since. Rattlesnakes, sharks, cliff diving, free diving. I wouldn't call myself an adrenaline junkie. I just realized that the closest that I've ever been to being alive is when I'm so close to death. I was raised in the northern mountains of Mexico. I learned English because there was missionary groups that were coming from Colorado and then going to the northern mountains of Mexico. And they were all changed on these short-term mission trips, and they had these unbelievable experiences and their close encounters with God. And I would share their testimony. I would translate for them. And I was jealous. I was jealous because I didn't have a testimony. I didn't have something like that. I didn't have that life-changing experience, that close encounter with God. I knew He was there. I couldn't understand Him, and I didn't really want anything to do with Him. And part of me wanted Him not to want anything to do with me. I felt like I was unworthy of God's love. I left Mexico to come to college. Once I got to college, I realized how expensive college was. And so in order to pay for college, I became a commercial salmon fisherman in Alaska. And the first time that I stepped on a boat, I knew I was going to be a fisherman for the rest of my life. I met this man in Tennessee in one of the rivers, and I found out that he had an orphanage in Honduras. And he said, you know, you can come down to Honduras, you can help us put a support video together, and you know, it's like, maybe you can get some college credits out of it. And I said, you know, that'd be great. I would do that. I would love to do that. And so I flew down to Honduras, and one of the conversations that we had during dinner, we were talking about this and that, and somehow I brought up rapture. And they said, well, find us a place in Scripture where it talks about rapture. And I said, it's all over the Bible. They said, is it really, though? So they gave me a DVD that said Amazing Facts, and I remember coming back to America, and I started watching, and it said Amazing Facts Presents, and Doug Batchelor started talking. One of the things that he said is that the word rapture wasn't in Scripture. And that was the first time that I actually heard Pastor Batchelor speak. And then I run into YouTube a video series called Prophecy Code. And I said, oh, this is going to be good, sweet. But it was just torture, because everything I knew was just getting tossed out the window. He was just using Scripture after Scripture to take away everything and all everything that I thought was normal and everything that I knew about the book of Apocalypse. Ever since I've learned scriptural truth and I've seen the light, I feel like there's been a fire rekindled in my heart, and I have this knowledge that I want to share with people. It brings me peace, and I think that it does that for other people we've managed to share with. My name is Andrew. I am a fisherman and a dreamer. I want to thank you for changing my life.

Breathe deeply now, and let your heart grow quiet as you turn from sins forgiven. By this we shall know that we are of the truth, and reassure our hearts before Him whenever our hearts condemn us. For God is greater than our hearts, and He knows everything. It's not the voice of God that drives you on to fear, or rush, or labor past your strength. We dare not make the Spirit own our anxiousness or lack of peace. God is always on the side of what gives life, builds hope, and moves us even one small step toward balance. His grace is meant to keep us breathing as well as for our saving. The day that Jesus wants to bring us healing is the day that we are living, not only when our destinies are weighed. I have come that they may have life and have it to the full. His grace is for today and always. So stay in grace. I'm Bill Knott, thanking you for listening to Grace Notes. If you'd like to know more about Grace, visit our website.

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1: This is a kale plant from my garden. At least it was a healthy kale plant, but as you can see, it's been cut off. I don't know if you can see this, but this is a worm. This is called a cutworm, and I picked both of these out of my garden this morning. I've been doing battle with these worms. Thankfully, I've learned to plant enough plants to factor in some attrition. But anyway, I went out this morning and saw that this plant had been cut off, and that's what these worms do. They come out at night, they creep along the soil, and they find the little plants that are growing, and they crawl up, and then they just eat right through, and that's the end of the plant. And when this program is over, that worm will meet his demise. This reminds me of Matthew chapter 5, verse 30, where Jesus said, "If your right hand offends you, cut it off and cast it from you, for it is profitable for you that one of your members should perish, and not that your whole body should be cast into hell." The Bible is very clear that if we have any sin in our lives, that we really need to not be kind to that sin, not to be merciful to that sin, not to embrace it, but to cut it off and to get it out of our lives, because that sin can destroy us. Just like that little worm has destroyed at least one of my plants and maybe others. And so may God impress you with the words of Jesus Christ, that if there's sin in your life, ask Jesus to help you to cut it out, to get rid of it, because that sin could lead you into the lake of fire. Do what I'm going to do to that worm and ask Jesus to take all sin out of your life and to prepare you for heaven.
0: If you enjoyed this short devotional with Steve Wolberg, you can hear more messages online at

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0: Depend less upon your own efforts. Repent ye therefore and be converted, that your sins may be blotted out, when the times of refreshing shall come from the presence of the Lord. Acts chapter 3, verse 19. Take courage then, when the burden is heavy, when the work moves slowly and temptations strong and fierce surge in upon you. Cease not your effort, so long as there is one soul to be warned by your words, one soul to be benefited by your example. I entreat you to depend less upon your own efforts and trust more to the power of Christ. Cultivate fortitude, firmness, patience, humility, and self-control. The God whom we serve will arm us with courage in every emergency, but we must abase self and let God be all in all. It was true faith that gave Caleb courage to bear his decided testimony for God, even when fellow workers stood ready to take his life. God wants brave men in his cause today, men who in his strength are not afraid to do and dare. The time is short. How will our cases appear in the judgment? What is now our standing before God? Are we closely examining our own hearts? Are we, by repentance and confession, sending our sins beforehand to the judgment, that they may be blotted out when the times of refreshing shall come? This is an individual work, a work which we cannot safely delay. We should take hold of it earnestly. Our salvation depends upon our sincerity and zeal. Let the cry be awakened in every heart, "What must I do to be saved?" The adversary of souls is constantly seeking to divert our minds by bringing in side issues. Let us not be deceived. Let enemies handle your name and mine as they please. Let them distort, misrepresent our words and deeds. Let them fabricate falsehoods as best pleases them. We cannot afford to allow our minds to be diverted from Jesus and the preparation of soul which we must have in order to meet him in peace. This passage was taken from the Review and Herald, August 28, 1883. Our Daily Bread, August 11th.
1: I encourage you to be ye doers of the word and not hearers only. 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

0: I grew up in a Christian home, but eventually we stopped attending church. As soon as I could drive, it was maybe my sophomore year in high school, I get my, you know, my provisional license, and as soon as I'm out there, I go back to church. And it was here at church that I had met you know, a sweet girl across the pew on the other end. And so we talked with each other and went out. Eventually, I go on to college. It's maybe three quarters of the way through my first semester that I find out that as a result of the life of sin that I was living back home, that I was going to be a dad. So I pack up my stuff and I go back home to Albuquerque, New Mexico. I started attending church again. My girlfriend, her name is Audrey. We ended up getting married, and we ended up getting baptized. Even though I had gotten married, even though I had gotten baptized, I was still watching all the worldly television. I was listening to the worldly music. I was still very selfish in the way that I was living my life. All that I was doing, I was putting energy and time into figuring out how to get rich quick and how to make enough money to buy the things that we had wanted. And a life of ease is really what we were after. But it always seemed to be just beyond our reach. It takes a few years of God allowing the world to beat me down before I was finally willing to listen to what He had to say to me. And the thought came to me, you know what? I'm tired of trying my own way. I want to try things Your way, Lord. It was after the point that I had fully surrendered and I decided that I was going to seek everything that I could to fill myself with God and with His knowledge that I found, you know, a lot of Doug Batchelor, and I found a lot of amazing facts, sermons online. One sermon after another from Amazing Facts on your YouTube channel, I was watching over and over and over again. Then at home, I was reading the Amazing Facts study guides. I was just taking it in. There was just so much information about so many different things that were relevant in my life at the time. For me, this was the first time that I really felt the call of God upon my heart. I knew that the same way that I was finding joy and happiness and peace in my life from learning these things, I wanted to be a part of sharing that with someone else.
1: Eventually, God opened door after door for my family and I to attend AFCO. AFCO really helped to broaden my own spiritual walk with Christ. All of the amazing speakers that were invited really helped to provide me with greater spiritual context when it came to growing personally in my personal relationship with Christ and also in ministering to those around me. At the end of my AFCO experience, by God's grace, an opportunity was opened up for me to join the Amazing Facts family as an evangelist. And now, my family and I are able to travel the world spreading the good news of the gospel and what God has done in our lives personally.
0: My testimony isn't necessarily one where I was lost in drugs or lost in alcohol or crime and violence, but the way that God saved me out of my life of sin was no less of a miracle, and it's just been a most wonderful and an amazing journey.
2: My name is Elijah, changing my life.

We measure almost everything in life by big moments. The day I got married. The week I started the new job. That instant on my first skydive when I jumped from the plane. Memorable as they are, big moments aren't the real substance of our lives. It's years of staying married that add value. The honest work that yields satisfaction month by month. The friends who walk with us across the years, who share the ordinary days. The life of faith is like that too. It's the dailiness of prayer that builds our joy and stamina. The hours of deep openness when the love of God is spread abroad in our hearts. Trust is built by time and distance shared. 1,000 miles of undramatic journeys with Jesus are worth far more than brilliant, blazing moments. I have fought the good fight, the Apostle Paul told us. I have finished the race. I have kept the faith. Paul knew that there is grace at every marker, every signpost, every crossroad. Keep running or walking with Jesus today, and stay in grace.

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1: 2 days ago, something happened that really touched my heart. My little girl, her name is Abby, she likes bugs, and she has a bug bottle, and she'll catch little bugs and put them in her bottle. And she had an ant inside this bottle, and after a few days, it died. And so 2 days ago, I was just playing with my kids and didn't really think much about it, but I said, hey, let's have a little funeral for this ant. So we went over to my daughter's dollhouse, and we put the ant in a little container, and we stuck it in the elevator on the top of the dollhouse, and we lowered him down, and then I had a little service for him, and I said, this is his last journey, and I said, ashes to ashes, dust to dust, this is the end of the ant. Well, just a few minutes later, my little boy looked at me, Seth, he's six, and he got all choked up, and he said, my throat hurts. And then he started crying, and he crawled behind me and just wept. And when I finally figured out what was going on, I said, Seth, when Jesus comes, he's going to get rid of death. And Seth cried, and he said, Daddy, when is Jesus going to get rid of death? In his little heart, he was just affected by that little funeral service. And it reminds me, and I read this verse to my family at worship that night. In Revelation 21, verse 4, the Bible says that one of these days God shall wipe away all tears from their eyes, and there shall be no more death, neither sorrow nor crying, neither shall there be any more pain, for the former things have passed away. One of these days, Jesus is going to get rid of death, and it's not just going to apply to little ants, but especially to human beings. May that day come soon, and may we each give our hearts to Jesus and trust Him and look forward to the day when death is gone and only love will be here forever.
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1: Maranatha, the Lord is coming. A devotional by Ellen White. August 11th. In harmony with His law.

0: heart in harmony with his law. Give me understanding, and I shall keep thy law. Yea, I shall observe it with my whole heart. Psalm 119, verse 34. In the new birth, the heart is brought into harmony with God, as it is brought into accord with his law. When this mighty change has taken place in the sinner, he has passed from death unto life, from sin unto holiness, from transgression and rebellion to obedience and loyalty. Erroneous theories of sanctification springing from neglect or rejection of the divine law have a prominent place in the religious movements of the day. These theories are both false in doctrine and dangerous in practical results, and the fact that they are so generally finding favor renders it doubly essential that all have a clear understanding of what the scriptures teach upon this point. True sanctification is a Bible doctrine. The Apostle Paul, in his letter to the Thessalonian church, declares, "This is the will of God, even your sanctification." And he prays, "The very God of peace sanctify you wholly." 1 Thessalonians chapter 4, verse 3, and 1 Thessalonians chapter 5, verse 23. The Bible clearly teaches what sanctification is and how it is to be attained. The Savior prayed for his disciples, "Sanctify them through thy truth. Thy word is truth." John chapter 17, verses 17 and 19. And Paul teaches that believers are to be sanctified by the Holy Ghost. Romans chapter 15, verse 16. What is the work of the Holy Spirit? Jesus told his disciples, "When he, the Spirit of truth, is come, he will guide you into all truth." John chapter 16, verse 13. And the psalmist says, "Thy law is the truth." By the word and the Spirit of God are open to men the great principles of righteousness embodied in his law. And since the law of God is holy and just and good, a transcript of the divine perfection, it follows that a character formed by obedience to that law will be holy. Christ is a perfect example of such a character. He says, "I have kept my Father's commandments. I do always those things that please him." John chapter 15, verse 10, and John chapter 8, verse 29. The followers of Christ are to become like him, by the grace of God, to form characters in harmony with the principles of his holy law. This is Bible sanctification. This work can be accomplished only through faith in Christ by the power of the indwelling Spirit of God. Maranatha, the Lord is coming.
1: I encourage you to be ye doers of the word and not hearers only. Thank you for listening, and be sure to join us tomorrow for your daily devotional reading.

family life was pretty up and down. We didn't get along all that well growing up. I never really was into church that much as a child. I started doing drugs. I started doing a little marijuana. It led to bigger things. I started selling drugs to compensate for the amount of drugs I was consuming, and that ended up not being enough, so I ended up supplementing my income by crime, actually. My family had mostly disowned me. The only person that was holding out for me and that was kind of there for me was my mother. My mother was praying just nonstop for me. I was in a stolen car, and I was surrounded by probably 15 police cars. They took me down at gunpoint, and they took me to jail. It was at this point that everything kind of, you know, became real to me. I was very tormented in my mind. I would struggle internally with thoughts of all the crimes and all the things that I did to both people I knew and to my family members. I'm thinking about my friends that were killed on the streets. I'm thinking about all the close calls that I've had personally. And all these things kind of guided me into making a decision that when I got out of jail, I was not going to go back to this lifestyle. The day I got baptized, I went off to the side and I knelt down and I just prayed to the Lord. And I said, Lord, I'm going to die today. And when I come up out of this water, I just pray that all these things in my head just go away, all this noise and all these, you know, thoughts. And when I came up out of that water, it was gone. It was complete silence. For the first time in 15 years, maybe, God gave me peace. My name is Charles Stowell, and I reclaim my faith.

The storybooks of Christmas brim with narratives of hidden visits and secret surveys of our kindness. In our extravagance and parties, Jesus visits those who bear his name disguised as a destitute old man, a homeless young woman, or a lonely child shut out from all the feasting and the revelry. And we lower our heads and promise to do better and actually drop our extra change into the Salvation Army bucket when we leave the stores laden with our gifts. But the truest narrative of Christmas is about the gift of presence. God with us, for us, Emmanuel, who will not let us go. It is the gracious presence of our God we celebrate at Christmas. He walked our streets, he ate our food, he knew hard work and sweat and pain. He celebrated friendship. Grace is the gift of presence, not of presence. Christ became a human to erase our loneliness, our fear, our dread. His life brought light to everyone. Welcome him again into the inn of your soul and stay in grace.

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2: Revelation 14, verse 10 is a solemn verse, and it describes the wrath of God being poured out without mixture on those that get the mark of the beast. I used to use Roundup. I don't use it anymore because I'm concerned about the chemicals, but I used to use Roundup on my property in California a few years ago, and you use Roundup. It's a chemical to kill weeds, and it's so strong that you normally don't use it undiluted. You always mix it with water. You take a little bit of Roundup, put it in water, and then spray it on your weeds or whatever you want to kill, and that's the end. And as I think about this verse, the wrath of God being poured out without mixture, the only person that's ever experienced anything like this in history was Jesus Christ. In Gethsemane and on the cross, he bore the wrath of God, the justice of God, the pure justice of God, without any mixture of mercy. And he did it for you and he did it for me, so that if we repent of our sins and trust in him, he can extend to us his mercy, because he took our justice in our place because he loves us. May God help us to see the power of Gethsemane and the power of the cross and give our lives to Jesus, so that there's no room in our foreheads for the mark of the beast or for sin or for Satan or for anything else that's evil. So we don't have to worry about the wrath of God coming without any mixture of mercy, because we have responded to God's mercy. We love Jesus and we are choosing to follow him with all of our hearts. May that be our experience every day until he comes. May we have no mixture of self as we surrender our lives to Jesus 100%.
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I was born in Malaysia. Every Sunday we went to Mass, but I never owned a Bible, nor I read the Bible by myself. At that time, I did not know who God is. And at the age of 17, I came to the States to study. Just before I left home, there was this boy, we hardly know each other. He gave me a Bible. And it is a New Testament Bible with King James Version and Chinese. I didn't know why, I just bring it all the way from Malaysia to the States. In the college, when Fridays come, the friends ask me to go party, but I'm an antisocial person. I decided to stay in the room by myself and start reading the Bible. Talk a lot about Jesus. I wasn't sure if the Bible is true, but I was fascinated by him. And I asked God, well, more like talking to the air, if there is a God, please let me know. In my company, we are allowed to use earphones. And I usually listen to a local Christian radio station. And one day, I heard a new voice, and he is Pastor Dirt. He said something about the Christian do not have any problems with the Ten Commandments except one. And I was intrigued. That night, I went home. I prayed to God. I said, God, if it is your will, help me find Pastor Dirt. And I Googled it. I found Amazing Facts, Pastor Dirt. I start listening to his sermons from the YouTube, and later on I download the Amazing Facts app so that I can listen at work. Pastor Dirt is really witty and humorous, and he preached the sermon very clearly with a lot of backup Bible verses. There are a lot of Bible verses that I didn't even know is in the Bible. So I had to open up my Bible and start reading them. And one by one, Pastor Dirt cleared out the conundrum that I have in the Bible. I learned about the truth about the death, and I learned about God cares for our health. The most important thing that I learned is the Sabbath truth. I want to do the right thing. I cannot deny the truth. I always had to work in Saturday rotation. But I don't have the faith to just quit my job. I went to four different managers and supervisors requesting that I can work every Sunday instead of on the Saturday rotation, but they are all denied. Then one day towards the end of last year, we received an email from the upper management. The email said no more Saturday mandatory work day. I've been a pharmacist for 27 years. I never have every Saturday off, never. So I said to God, who am I? There is nothing good in me. But God, He still cares for me. Now I know the truth of God. I have the peace that passes understanding. My name is Lily. I want to thank you for changing my life.

Before we even learned to count, we learned the way the world works. We did good things. We picked up toys, ate all our pears, and gave the cat his needed space, and we were praised. Our value was affirmed. We did bad things. We fought with siblings, refused to take a needed bath, threw tantrums on the kitchen floor, and we were criticized, less loved. The love we knew was often a transaction. For doing X, we could get Y. And when we took up jobs and cash, the lesson only deepened. Value gotten meant value given. And then we heard a strange new thing. Jesus overturned the economy of value just as he overturned the tables of the merchants. We are loved, the Father says, before we ever did good things, and even when we do bad things. God demonstrates his own love toward us in that while we were still sinners, Christ died for us. So constant is his matchless care, we never leave the orbit of his love. This is love, not that we loved God, but that he loved us and sent his Son as an atoning sacrifice for our sins. Here is the gospel of new value. We are loved because God loves, and not for what we offer him. So stay in grace.

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1: In Psalm 51, verse 2, David prayed, "Wash me thoroughly from my iniquity and cleanse me from my sin." We need to be thoroughly cleansed from the evil of this world and of sin and of the ways of the devil. It reminds me of a little experience my wife and I had in California a few years ago when we had a little dog named Rerun. Rerun had a little doggy door from the house to the garage, and one evening he went through the doggy door into the garage and he met a skunk. And a stupid dog, he tried to attack the skunk, and you can guess what happened. He came back through the doggy door into the house, and I tell you, that house just smelled awful. So my wife took the dog and threw him in the bathtub, and she did a whole lot of scrubbing and washing and cleaning. She used tomato juice, which she had heard gets rid of skunk smell. And finally, it worked eventually, and we cleaned him up, and the house started smelling normal. And as I think about the stink from that skunk on my dog, I think about the stink of sin and how we need to be thoroughly cleansed from it, according to what David prayed, just like David prayed. Again, Psalm 51, verse 2, David prayed and said, "Wash me. Wash me, clean me up, God, thoroughly from my iniquity and cleanse me from my sin." Let's pray to Jesus. Jesus, please wash me thoroughly. Take all sin out of my life. Cleanse it so I don't stink, but so that I have a pleasant influence for you.
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0: Depend less upon your own efforts. Repent ye therefore and be converted, that your sins may be blotted out, when the times of refreshing shall come from the presence of the Lord. Acts chapter 3, verse 19. Take courage then, when the burden is heavy, when the work moves slowly and temptations strong and fierce surge in upon you. Cease not your effort, so long as there is one soul to be warned by your words, one soul to be benefited by your example. I entreat you to depend less upon your own efforts and trust more to the power of Christ. Cultivate fortitude, firmness, patience, humility, and self-control. The God whom we serve will arm us with courage in every emergency, but we must abase self and let God be all in all. It was true faith that gave Caleb courage to bear his decided testimony for God, even when fellow workers stood ready to take his life. God wants brave men in his cause today, men who in his strength are not afraid to do and dare. The time is short. How will our cases appear in the judgment? What is now our standing before God? Are we closely examining our own hearts? Are we, by repentance and confession, sending our sins beforehand to the judgment, that they may be blotted out when the times of refreshing shall come? This is an individual work, a work which we cannot safely delay. We should take hold of it earnestly. Our salvation depends upon our sincerity and zeal. Let the cry be awakened in every heart, "What must I do to be saved?" The adversary of souls is constantly seeking to divert our minds by bringing in side issues. Let us not be deceived. Let enemies handle your name and mine as they please. Let them distort, misrepresent our words and deeds. Let them fabricate falsehoods as best pleases them. We cannot afford to allow our minds to be diverted from Jesus and the preparation of soul, which we must have in order to meet him in peace. This passage was taken from the Review and Herald, August 28, 1883. Our Daily Bread, August 11th.
1: I encourage you to be ye doers of the word and not hearers only. 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
1: I'm Scarlett Varley. I grew up in a military home. Both my parents were in the Navy, and my mom left fairly early, and then my dad stayed for 15 years, and so he was deployed a lot. We would read the Bible every night together as a family, and I mean, I knew like that God was there, and like I knew that he like died for me, but it wasn't something that like, you know, stuck in my head. Anytime I went to church, I never got enough information. You know, you're there for just like an hour. I was super, super hungry for knowledge, and I wasn't being given it. And even though I accepted Christ, my faith like really wasn't all that strong. I mean, I had lost my first friend in high school, you know, my first boyfriend to suicide, and that was really hard, and I didn't understand it. And I was just really, really depressed. I was also like abused, and so I was just really confused, and I was like, Lord, why was I put in that situation where I had no control over anything? I was suicidal, I was developing an eating disorder, so like all these things were just coming into play. You know, I don't feel loved, you know, that's not something that would happen if I was loved, or and that's not something that would happen if maybe I must have done something wrong if I went through that. And I just blamed myself for everything. On the outside, I was still like super happy and outgoing, and I'd give everyone a hug and compliment them and try to put the attention on other people. And so people didn't know what I was going through. I was just super confused about life and why am I here? Like, I don't think I have a reason to even be alive. And I was really confused with God. Like, why would you let this happen? Like, why wouldn't you intervene? I just wanted to change it. I wanted to change it so bad, and there was nothing I could do. I quit choir because I was around too many people. Choir was a big thing. I just isolated myself because I couldn't stand being around people, and I was like, oh, well, if I don't have any friends and if something happens to them, well, then it won't affect me because I'm not part of their lives. And so I was just really scared of just losing people. And so I thought if the more I pushed them away, the easier it would be to just go through life. The problem was is I didn't turn to God, and that's when I needed him most. My sophomore year in high school, we went on this thing called Fall Weekend. So we went on a retreat for like the weekend, and they showed this clip of Jesus Christ on the cross, and that broke me. I mean, I was crying so much. And after they showed the clip, you know, everyone's just super quiet, and they're like, all right, go out on the campus, and we're gonna do this thing called 20 minutes. And so I'm sitting out there, and I'm just like praying. I gave my life to Christ, and it was just such like a beautiful moment. Right around that time, my dad found Doug Batchelor on the TV. And so he's like, Scarlett, come watch this. And I'm like, all right, like I'll watch it. And so we started watching it like all the time. And he's like, you know, this is like the Bible truth. I was like, it definitely is. He's like, Scarlett, you should go to AFCO. And I was like, that's not really my cup of tea. I was a very spirited person, and AFCO was structured, and me as a person, I wasn't too structured. But you know, the more I thought about AFCO, the happier I got, and it was like a 2 weeks notice before AFCO started. She's like, you got accepted, like, we emailed you your letter and all this stuff. And I was like, oh no, I have to pack up my entire life. And so I'm like frantically like packing up everything, and me and my dad like drive cross country. And AFCO was not what I expected at all. They've definitely led me and helped me and talked to me and taught me and just loved me and accepted me as who I was and just helped me grow as a person. It's showing me different ways of life and just how to live like a better life in all sorts of areas. Without the help of the Lord and without like people who love the Lord and love me, I wouldn't be where I am today. Even though I didn't want him, I kind of shoved him away. He didn't let go, and so I'm super grateful.

At the heart of why we struggle to understand the otherness of God is our assumption that he must be, in some sense, just a grander and more powerful version of us. If we're preoccupied with tomorrow, God must think of nothing else, for he controls tomorrow. If we're sorrowful or angry when people disappoint us, God's indignation must be multiples of ours. Because we find it hard to forgive, we think that he forgives reluctantly and only when petitioned. But God loves differently. For my thoughts are not your thoughts, neither are your ways my ways, declares the Lord. In the heart of God, there's an unquenchable affection for us, even when we're anxious, even when we're angry, even when we stumble at forgiving or believing we've been forgiven. Because of his great love for us, God, who is rich in mercy, made us alive with Christ, even when we were dead in transgressions. It is by grace you have been saved. We know no one who loves like God, who will not be distracted and cannot be dissuaded from loving us, embracing us. This is love. Not that we loved God, but that he loved us and sent his Son as an atoning sacrifice for our sins. We'll never comprehend such grace, but we can welcome it, rejoice in it, be warmed by it, and stay in it.

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1: Hebrews chapter 4, verse 12 says that the Word of God is living and powerful. God's Word is powerful. It's alive. It's the living Word. I heard a story once about a man that didn't believe in God. He was an atheist and just wanted nothing to do with Him. And somebody handed him a tract on a street corner. And this man took the tract and didn't want to just, you know, be rude to the man, so he just took it and then he just stuck it in his pocket. And he forgot about it. He really had no intention of reading it. And he went home, and that night, in front of his fire, he took this tract out, looked at it, didn't read it, but just tossed it in the fire. And as he watched it burn, the strangest thing happened. That tract opened up, and a part of it in the middle became visible to him to read. And there was a scripture that just he was somehow able to read in front of the fire in big letters. And it was from the book of Isaiah, chapter 40, verse 8, that says, "The word of God, the word of our God, endures forever." And that text went into his mind. The word of God endures forever. And he went to bed that night, and he couldn't shake it. He couldn't stop thinking about that scripture. The word of our God endures forever. And it just became so powerful that he knew that there was a God, that God was talking to him through that Bible verse. And so he got out of bed, got on his knees, and accepted Jesus Christ as his Savior. And I'm sure there's lots of stories that we can tell about the power of God's word. Hebrews chapter 4, verse 12 says, "The word of God is living and powerful." And it is. And I hope and pray that God's powerful word will live in your life today.
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1: This Day with God, a devotional by Ellen White. August 11th, Walking with the Unseen God.

0: Walking with the Unseen God. Thou shalt hide them in the secret of thy presence from the pride of man. Psalm 31, verse 20. Notwithstanding, God's word is so little practiced, this is the only remedy for the healing of individual and national woes. Man cannot bow upon his knees in the streets and in the marketplace to offer up his prayers to God. But never forget, wherever you may be, that there is a God upon whom you may call for wisdom. Behold, I've set before thee an open door, and no man can shut it. For thou hast a little strength, and hast kept my word, and hast not denied my name. Revelation chapter 3, verse 8. Enoch walked with the unseen God. In the busiest places of the earth, his companion was with him. Let all who are keeping the truth in simplicity and love bear this in mind. The men who have the most to do have the greatest need of keeping God ever before them. When the tempter presses his suggestions upon their mind, they may, if they cherish a thus saith the Lord, be drawn into the secret pavilion of the Most High. His promises will be their safeguard. Amid all the confusion and rush of business, they will find a quiet resting place. Take God with you in every place. The doors open for every son and daughter of God. The Lord is not far from the soul who seeks him. The reason why so many are left to themselves in places of temptation is because they do not set the Lord ever before them. It is in the places where God is least thought of that you need to carry the lamp of life. If God be left out of sight, if our faith and our communion with God are broken, the soul is in positive danger. Integrity will not be maintained. The Lord is our helper, our defense. God has provided that no soul that trusts in him shall be overcome by temptation. Christ is just as much with his believing ones when they are compelled to be associated in any sense with the world as when they meet in his house to worship him. Think of these words. Thou hast a few names even in Sardis, which have not defiled their garments, and they shall walk with me in white, for they are worthy. He that overcometh, the same shall be clothed in white raiment, and I will not blot out his name out of the book of life. Revelation chapter 3, verses 4 and 5. This Day with God, August 11th.
1: I encourage you to be ye doers of the word and not hearers only. Thank you for listening, and be sure to join us tomorrow for your daily devotional reading.

wasn't raised to be a methamphetamine manufacturer. I wasn't raised to be a drug dealer. I was raised in the church. I wanted to fit in. I wanted to be in the in crowd. I wanted to feel accepted. And just growing up in school, I didn't really feel that accepted. So my next friend that I met, she was a cheerleader, and she was the life of the party. She knew everybody. And I thought that would be a perfect match for me, because then I can, you know, get to know everybody, and she was fun to hang around with. I got into all the things that my friend was into. She was an avid drinker, and by the time I was 16, I was drinking quite a bit. And pretty soon someone asked me if I wanted to have some cocaine, and I was invited to this party, and the cocaine was just running rampant. One thing led to another, that I started to sell cocaine. And I thought, you know, I can quit anytime I want, that this really doesn't have a hold on me. I'm just doing this for fun. And I was deceived. I had a friend. She was in the same thing I was into. She was into manufacturing as well. And one day, she, a train had went by, and somehow she thought she didn't see the other train coming. And her body was just scattered. It was thrown from the car. Her head was decapitated from her. And that right there just devastated me. I started thinking, is this all that life has to offer? And my parents, in the meantime, had been praying for me that I would come back to the Lord. And they actually had invited me to a prophecy seminar. The evangelist, he made a call. It's like I knew that the Holy Spirit was convicting me, but yet it wasn't even like it was me. I was picked up and taken down to the front, and I was just hysterically bawling. And you can be raised in the church and do all kinds of things, and the devil will make you think that God won't accept you back. But God is merciful. He is loving, and it doesn't matter what you've done. He just wants you to come back home. My name is Jeanne Cherie Davis, and I reclaimed my faith.

Grace doesn't gloat when others lose, nor grow dejected when another takes the flag. It isn't glum when others swell with self-importance, nor filled with glee when rivals lose their footing. Salvation never was a zero-sum game, for there can be millions, no, make that billions, who finish the course and win the prize. The waiting crown comes in as many sizes as those who run the race. But finding grace will always be a winner-take-all contest. All whom Christ saves win all of Him. Eternal love, enduring hope, and joy that triumphs over sorrow. We look down into open graves and twisting pain and say to all the worst that evil brings, because He lives, I too shall live. We taunt death's weakness, oh, where's your sting? And fix our eyes upon that day when we will rise to light and joy and everlasting life. The prize awaits me, the crown of righteousness, which the Lord, the righteous judge, will give me on the day of His return. We run to win. So stay in grace.

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1: In Matthew chapter 24, verse 13, Jesus Christ said, "He that shall endure to the end, the same shall be saved." God wants us to endure. He wants us not to give up. When we run into obstacles and problems and discouragements, and even if we fall into sin, we need to get up and we need to go on and not give up and keep trusting in Jesus Christ. "He that endures to the end will be saved," Jesus said. It reminds me of a little story about my little boy. I think he was 4 years old. We were living in Northern California, and one afternoon we decided to take a walk. We went way out in the woods, and when we came back, we went through the gate back into our property, and he was all hot and tired, and I looked at Seth, and I said, "Seth, how you doing? Are you okay?" And he looked at me, and he said, "Oh, Dad, I'm tired, but I'm bravely pressing on." That's what he said, and it gave me a chuckle. And it, again, just reminds me of this verse where Jesus said, "He that shall endure to the end, the same shall be saved." No matter what happens, no matter how tired we get, no matter how Satan throws his darts at us, no matter what, may God help us to set our sights on the goal that we're going to bravely press on. We're going to keep following Jesus. If we fall down, we get up, we confess our sins, we trust in Christ again, and we ask Him, "Jesus, please give me strength to keep going, to keep trusting You, to endure all the way to the end." And if we'll do that, I promise you, heaven will be cheap enough, and we won't be sorry that we set our faces toward the kingdom no matter what.
0: If you enjoyed this short devotional with Steve Wolberg, you can hear more messages online at hisvoicetoday.com.

0: 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I'm your HeartWise host, Charles Mills. There should be no doubt in anyone's mind that a whole food, plant-exclusive diet is best for the human body, providing amazing nutrients and incredible protection against disease and illness. But how about the other bodies of this world, the furry, wiggly, sleep-at-the-end-of-your-bed types that many, if not most of us, have under our care? I'm talking pets, dogs and cats. Can they benefit from a plant-strong lifestyle as well? What we need to do is talk with an experienced veterinarian about this important topic. Well, I'm proud to say we have just such an individual with us today. Dr. Lorelei Wakefield has appeared on TV's Animal Precinct, been interviewed by Cat Fancy magazine, and has cared for critters from the ASPCA. She works with Mercy for Animals and Animal Equality to improve the welfare of non-humans living on farms. This is one busy vet. Dr. Wakefield, welcome to HeartWise.
1: Thank you for having me.
0: Now, tell us a little bit about yourself. When did you first think, Lorelei, you know, I'm going to spend the rest of my life caring for animals?
1: I was living in Southern California, working a little bit in the film industry, strangely enough, and I had a pre-med background and was sorting out what to do with my life. And I had always been an animal lover, and I had always had a strong interest in animal welfare and animal rights. But I grew up with severe allergies. That happened to go away when I became vegan. So as a kid, I never considered being a vet because my allergies were so severe. And then all of a sudden, I realized, hey, I could be a vet. You know, this is something that I could do, and it made sense because that's something so close to my heart.
0: In other words, if you cared for animals as opposed to eating them, you'd be okay with them.
1: Correct.
0: Okay, all right, very good. Well, that was a good choice. I'm glad you did that. So you moved into being a vet because you loved animals and you loved something else. Especially today, there seems to be a connection now between caring for animals and caring for the planet. Make that connection for us.
1: Right, there's a huge connection, especially just because in the animal agriculture industry, the amount of resources it takes as far as water and land in order to make, say, a pound of tofu versus a pound of beef is just on a huge scale. It just takes so much less resources from our environment to make plant-based foods than to make animal-based foods.
0: So you decided that you can literally and figuratively, I should say, kill two birds with one stone here. You can care for animals and also care for the planet. Now, when did you discover, Dr. Wakefield, that caring for the animals, the best way of doing that is the same way that we care for human beings, and that is not feeding animals? Tell us about that.

0: That was an interest of mine since before I even started veterinary school. I was fostering some kittens, and being an ethical vegetarian and vegan, I didn't want to go and buy meat from the grocery store because it was against my ethics, but I certainly wanted to do whatever was right for the kittens. So I did a lot of research into what was available and nutritionally what would be adequate for them. And the vet I was working for at the time was willing to work with me, and we tried food called VegiCat, and they actually have a kitten formula called VegiKit. Mm-hmm. And so I was home cooking vegetarian food for the kittens, but I was still worried about it. I didn't feel like there was enough information, so I ended up during vet school getting a grant from Nestle Purina and doing a study about cats who were eating vegetarian food. So that was my introduction to it. And my kittens grew up very healthy and beautiful, shiny coats. I'm not promoting a vegetarian diet necessarily for cats, but dogs really thrive on it.
1: Now, this is interesting because you were doing this while you were going to vet school, and I'm assuming that in vet school, you don't find a lot of information or support on using plants to nurture and to give nutrition to animals. Am I right?
0: Right. It's quite controversial. So.
1: Mm-hmm. Now, if it's controversial and you have proven them that it's possible to do it, is it still controversial even today?
0: It's becoming less so, and I would say probably the majority or close to the majority now of veterinarians would agree that you can safely feed a dog a vegetarian diet. Mm-hmm. And you see that in the market, too, and what's available. There's a lot more vegetarian diets available out as far as purchasing for your dog.
1: Now, we have to say, of course, that a lot of people would say, I'm sorry, Lorelei, but look into the mouth of a cat or a dog. Those teeth are not made for mangoes. Those teeth are not made to chew on corn. Those teeth are made to tear flesh. So doesn't that show us that animals are supposed to eat animal foods?
0: Sure. And, you know, they certainly have canine teeth, as do we. Those teeth, we would assume, are initially made for tearing flesh. So dogs, as far as the taxonomy goes, they're from the order Carnivora. But as far as the physiology of dogs goes, they are somewhere in between omnivores and carnivores. Mm. Whereas cats are truly obligate carnivores. They're really designed as carnivores. But dogs are closer to us as far as being able to thrive on an omnivorous diet.
1: Mm-hmm. How do you know if you want to try this, if someone listening to the program says, okay, I want to try a plant-based diet on my cat and on my dog? What are some of the signs that we need to watch out for that this is not working, or should we just assume that across the board it's going to work?
0: It can be tricky with cats, I'll say that. But things to watch out for in either are things like if they're having intestinal upset. Mm-hmm. You know, some pets have a sensitive stomach, and they may just have allergies, so they may have a soy or a wheat allergy. Mm. And if you're feeding more of those things, you may notice more of an upset. But another really common allergy in dogs especially is chicken. So a lot of times we'll see big improvements when dogs switch to a vegetarian diet because they might have a chicken or other meat allergy. And all of a sudden their itchiness goes away, their coat improves, and they bulk up as far as weight because they are able to digest the food better when they're not allergic to it.
1: Hmm. We're talking to veterinarian Lorelei Wakefield, and she is someone that seems to say that animals can thrive on vegetarian foods, just like people can. Which begs the question, Dr. Wakefield, is there a difference between the animal's ability to take in and digest and utilize nutrients from all sources than a human? Can a human do things a dog can't do, and can dog do things a human can't do as far as digestion of nutrients is concerned?
0: Yeah, absolutely. The dog's intestinal tract is a little bit different. It's a bit shorter than ours, So we are slightly more accustomed. We're a little bit better at digesting certain vegetables, but we can make that easier for dogs. We can do things like cooking their vegetables first to make them easier to digest. We can do things like add digestive enzymes. They lack a certain enzyme that we have. But overall, they are pretty much the same as far as their digestion compared to other animals, compared to humans.
1: Now, is this the result of a modification brought about by the evolutionary process? I mean, as a Christian, I believe in creation and God and it's whatnot, but I still also believe that there is modification that happens in animals. There is adaptation. There's changes that happen. You can call it evolution if you want to. Did animals arrive at this because they're not farmers, because they can't go out and plow a field and the humans weren't caring for them and they changed their diet? Would you say that's how they arrived that way?
0: Well, I don't know if there's a study to prove that. That certainly is what makes sense to me.
1: Yeah, okay.
0: As far as maybe thousands and thousands of years ago, before dogs were more connected to man and before they were more domesticated, mm-hmm. they might have just gone out and hunt all the time. Although a natural diet for dogs also includes things like root, vegetables, and berries. Even if they were a wild animal, they would still be eating a somewhat omnivorous diet.
1: Mm-hmm.
0: But I believe that the reason they can do things like digest grains, which seems like something they wouldn't eat so much in the wild, is because of their domestication and growing up around humans.
1: So are we doing dogs and cats, are we doing them any favors by changing them over from the meat-eating diet to the plant-strong diet? Are there improvements in their health when we do this?
0: Yes, for dogs, absolutely. For dogs, we're doing things like, if we're feeding them a plant-based diet, we can avoid byproducts, we can avoid hormones and antibiotics that are found in most meat. We can, like I talked about, reduce allergies in their skin and improve their digestion. Oftentimes, we can get our overweight pets to lose weight. We can get diabetic pets to decrease their insulin needs. And there's also a potential for a longer life if they're having a reduced caloric consumption overall.
1: Mm-hmm, mm-hmm.
0: Cats I would address separately. I don't know if we're doing them any health favors, so I wouldn't say I would encourage people at this point. I don't know that we have a feline vegan diet that is nutritious enough to be 100% healthier than their traditional meat-based diet. Some cats may do better on a vegan diet, but I wouldn't say most do with what we have so far, because they really are obligate carnivores. But then we also, some of us are going to have ethical considerations, like, do I want to slaughter 100 chickens or have one cat whose health may not be optimal?
1: Okay, all right. Well, that certainly makes sense. We're talking with Lorelei Wakefield. She's a veterinarian, and she has studied into the idea that animals, cats and dogs mostly, cats some, need to have the same plant-strong diet that humans do. And according to what she has discovered in her studies and in her experience, that the animals can benefit from it. We'll take a short break, and when we come back, more questions here for Lorelei Wakefield on this very important topic. If you have a pet, if you have a dog, you might want to listen carefully, because we'll talk about not only some of the health benefits to the dog, but also to the planet, and also some of the foods that you can prepare right there at home for the puppy, for the dog, that can bring about the best health and longevity for that animal. That's what we want for all of our animals. So stay right where you are.

0: May I ask you a question?
1: Sure.
0: Do you pray?
1: Well, of course. Everyone prays.
0: I don't.
1: You don't pray?
0: Well, I try, but I don't know what to say. I mean, you're supposed to talk to the creator of the entire universe, the God who made everything. Why would he be interested in little old me?
1: I used to think the very same thing, but then I remembered something.
0: What?
1: He also made me. So I figure if he went through all the trouble of giving me my silly nose and these totally strange ears, he should at least listen when I complain about them.
0: And your knees. You've got the craziest knees.
1: Thank you. I get the picture.
0: So you figure that God listens to you because of the way you look?
1: I figure God listens to me because I'm different from everyone else in the world. I'm special, unique. If he took the time to make me the way I am, he must be interested in what I do and what I think, because what I do and what I think is special too.
0: Okay, I get it. When you talk to God, you know he hears you because your prayer is different from anyone else, just like you're different from anyone else, right?
1: Yeah, that's right. My words are special to him. At least, that's what I like to think.
0: You know, there are special things about me too. I've got red hair, and my mouth is kind of crooked.
1: God would recognize you anywhere.
0: Cool. The next time I pray, I'll know he's listening because he made me special.
1: Don't forget your elbow. It's totally strange.
0: Got it.
1: And your left eyebrow. What's up with that?
0: Can we talk about something else now?
2: Jesus wants to be our friend. He's interested in everything we do and longs to be included in our lives. He has placed in our hearts a desire to share our deepest secrets and brightest hopes with him. This program was brought to you by the Children's Ministries Department of the General Conference of Seventh-day Adventists.

0: Welcome back to the program. I'm your host, Charles Mills. We're here with Lorelei Wakefield, a veterinarian, and she has appeared on TV's Animal Precinct, been interviewed by Cat Fancy magazine, and has cared for critters with the ASPCA. She's also worked with Mercy for Animals and Animal Equality for the welfare of non-humans on farms. And she says, from a scientific standpoint, that dogs especially benefit from using a plant-strong diet. It seems to help them in ways that it helps us. The diabetes and overweight, obesity, all are diminished when we feed those animals plants, as well as the fact that we're not killing animals to feed animals, which doesn't make a lot of sense if you stop and think about it long enough. Lorelei, let's talk a little bit about what we can do at home. Are these table scraps you're talking about? Whatever we have for lunch, you know, if we are a plant-strong family and we're having lentils and beans and spinach and green beans, can we just simply take a plate of that over to the dog and say, here, puppy, enjoy?
1: A lot of the times you can. It depends. There are some of our foods that are fine for us and healthy for us are toxic to dogs and cats. So things like grapes and raisins, we want to avoid those completely. Those are toxic. And onions and garlic in very small amounts may be okay in some pets, but they can cause serious red blood cell defects in other pets. Mm-hmm. So I would avoid anything seasoned with onions and garlic. Okay. And also avoid macadamia nuts and avoid chocolate. But otherwise, a lot of our food, especially if it's lightly seasoned and well cooked, they can eat.
0: And you know, as a health journalist, you know, lightly seasoned whole foods, that's exactly what we're supposed to be eating as people. That's good for us too. So it's nice to know that the animals can just join us in the benefits of doing that. How about soy milk, and how about soups and slushies and desserts? How much sweet can we give dogs and sometimes cats, and how careful should we be in those areas as well?
1: I would say sweets are not very nutritious for our pets. They're probably not that nutritious for us either. So I would keep that to a bare minimum. Also, a lot of pets have allergies to soy, so I would avoid that. You could test a little bit and see if they get stomach upset from it, but I would not make it a large part of their diet.
0: Okay, very good. Now, let's digress just a little bit from this topic and talk more about the planet. You mentioned at the beginning of the show that what you want us to do for our pets is actually good for the planet. Are we making any headway here, Lorelei? You have been with a group organization called Animal Consultants International for some time, and these are people who are dedicated to trying to help groups of people who are trying to help animals. Tell us a little bit about Animal Consultants and what you guys are doing there.
1: Animal Consultants International is a group of veterinarians and scientists around the world who consult with groups and nonprofit organizations, sharing their expertise and helping to reduce animal cruelty and reduce the impact of things like animal agriculture on the environment.
0: And, of course, I've seen the videos, and I'm sure you have too, of animal cruelty in just the normal run-of-the-mill, everyday meat house, slaughterhouse. It is incredibly sad. I can't watch that stuff because it just makes me cry. It just makes me too sad. Are we making any headways? Are you seeing this helping in bringing down that horrendous amount of cruelty to animals in this world?
1: We actually are making a lot of headway. Groups like the Humane Society of the United States have really helped to get big organizations and food production companies to say, look, you know, we're not going to buy your pork if the sows are housed in gestation crates their entire life and they can't turn around their entire life. And it's these wins are cumulative, and we've just done so much, especially in the last year. So there are improvements. And another group, the AVMA, the American Veterinary Medical Association, is coming out with new standards for humane slaughter, and that's going to help animals as well.

0: gives us just a little bit of facts here. When we want to feed ourselves a steak lunch, a steak dinner, as opposed to giving ourselves some beans and legumes and some tofu and whatnot, what is the different impact on the planet between those two meals?
1: Depending on exactly what you're eating, there's more water used, more waste produced, more toxic emissions produced, especially in animal agriculture with beef cattle and chickens. You're just doing the environment such a favor every time you choose to eat a plant-based meal.
0: Mm. Dr. Wakefield, let's take a moment now and just help people. Maybe they're new pet owners and they've got a dog for Christmas or for a birthday or for or a special occasion, and they want the very best for that animal. They want that animal to live the longest, to live the healthiest. How do we start taking care of puppies and kittens, and what do we do, and what have we been doing wrong as a society in the care of these animals?
1: Well, I think we need to think a little bit more about their nutrition than we have been in the past. Uh-huh. We can't just feed them cereals and grains all the time. So if I were to get a new puppy, I would absolutely make that dog vegan, because I've just seen such amazing improvements in the health of dogs who are vegan. Uh-huh. And things like they have a, and this is a bit more anecdotal, there haven't been that many studies, but we do know that it's safe. But what I have seen is these dogs have a faster recovery from wounds. They just heal better. They have these beautiful coats. They, to me, look healthier. They have a simpler time to maintain a healthy body weight. And I see so many overweight pets.
0: Yes.
1: And that's a big deal. It decreases the pressure on their joints. And it just helps their overall health. And they just, you know, if you feel good and you're not overweight, I would imagine that they have an easier time playing as well.
0: Hmm.
1: So what I would do is it's tricky to home make food for your pets.
0: Uh-huh.
1: Unless you've gone out there and worked with a veterinary nutritionist or found a recipe book with something formulated by vets for your dog, you're probably safer buying a food that's been formulated. And there are actually a lot of vegetarian dog foods out there right now. There's uh-huh. something called Feed Dog, there's foods like Pet Guard, and there's Aviderm has a vegetarian formulation. And then you can supplement, like you said, with things from your table. So you can do green beans, you can do pumpkin, carrots, and a little bit of apple. And I'd say that those are going to be some really healthy dogs. I think they should also see the vet at least once a year.
0: Now, should this food be cooked or should it be given to them raw? What do you think?
1: They're going to have an easier time digesting cooked food.
0: Mm-hmm. Okay.
1: We do know that cooking destroys some of the natural enzymes. So if they're having trouble digesting, we can add some enzymes back in. There's certain foods they can eat raw, like apples, fine to give raw. I mean, they can eat any of these fruits and vegetables raw, but they will have an easier time absorbing cooked food.
0: All right. Very good. Dr. Lorelei Wakefield, her website is wakefieldvet.com, wakefieldvet.com. And if you want more information about animal consultants, that's animalconsultants.org. Dr. Lorelei, thank you so much for being with us today. You've given us some great encouragement to make our pets as happy and healthy as can be, and at the same time, helping ourselves and helping the planet. That's win across the board, Dr. Wakefield. Thank you so much.
1: My pleasure, Charles. Thank you so much for having me.
0: And listener, until next time, this is Charles Mills, along with Dr. Lorelei Wakefield, inviting you to remain HeartWise. Goodbye, everyone. 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
1: Early 1980s, all the baby boomers were turning 21, and the nightclub scenes were exploding, and I started an entertainment lighting company.
2: I was the president, and there were 6 divisions, doing the raves in the 80s and 90s, you know, in some warehouse where we're setting up lighting and fog, and, you know, who knows what's going on in there, and nightclub installations. I loved it, and it was who I was.
1: Bought a new house out of town, and we moved about 2 or 3 times. But we were always going to different churches. We were in a Lutheran church, and then we were in a Methodist church. I think we were in 3 different Baptist churches. My wife was raised Catholic. I was raised Methodist. Currently, I've been out reading all the Hal Lindsey books and watching all the Left Behind movies. And so I really wanted to understand what the book of Revelation was all about, but nothing really ever made sense to me.
2: One day, Pastor Lloyd Logan came knocking, and he had that Net99 flyer.
3: We were preparing for an evangelistic series, and different people were going different directions with handbills to invite people to the meetings.
2: I saw that coming at me, you know, all the colors, and I thought, oh no, this is some kind of cult thing.
3: I said, thank you very much, and I'm not much interested myself, but my husband likes that kind of thing.
2: And Lloyd said, would you give it to him, please? And I said, okay, I will. So I took the pamphlet and I put it on the counter. Gary came home and he walked by it.
1: Ran through the kitchen to quickly eat and take a shower and go back out and work a show.
2: 2-3 days went by like this, and I had moved that brochure from the counter, put it on the dining room table, put it back on the counter, and I actually threw it in the garbage. As I threw it in that garbage can, I could hear him and see his face saying, would you give it to him, please? And I actually took the garbage out. And that night, lying in bed, I kept seeing his face and hearing his voice and thinking, oh boy, I gotta get that brochure out of the garbage. And I took that and I put it right underneath the remote control. Bright colors, he'll see it.
1: I finally sat down in my living room and I picked up the remote and I saw that angel holding out that scroll.
2: Whoa, cool, what is this? And I was in the kitchen cooking and I thought, oh no.
1: And I looked at it and I turned it over and then I saw a little building, a little church building. And it wasn't too far away, it was about 6 houses down. And it said, Friday night.
2: And I certainly wasn't going. I mean, it wasn't my intention to go.
1: I didn't have any shows going on that night. And so I thought it was a one-night deal. I went, and as I heard about the Millennium Man, I was just blown away. I didn't want it to end. I knew what I was hearing was all from the scriptures, and it wasn't based on Hollywood movies or other books that were written. They said, come again tomorrow night. And I thought, wow, great, 2 nights. So I tried to tell my wife about it, and she still wasn't interested, and then she decided to come.
2: I started to hear the truth, you know, and I started to get fed.
1: Every night after the seminar, they would hand us an Amazing Facts study guide. I couldn't do those fast enough.
2: The business kept us going 7 days a week, and it was night and day.
1: Crews working all around the clock, and so when we finally heard the Sabbath message, you know, so far everything's been true right from the Bible.
2: Church on Saturday, no work. Anyway, it all clicked.
1: Both our heads turned at each other, our jaws dropped open.
2: I said, we can't do that.
1: And the first thing that came out of my mouth was, we have to.
2: I knew that it would be a sacrifice, and I was in fear about it.
1: We didn't know how we were going to do it, but we talked to the pastor about it, and the pastor said, we'll just pray about it, and God will open doors.
2: I didn't want to give up all the connections I'd made, all the networking, all the money, all the investment.
1: We went to the board and asked them if they would consider closing on Saturday, and they agreed to. So we closed the storefront on Saturday, but we were still doing productions, and that kind of bothered us. So a couple months later, God opened a door for my wife. She exited the company. I prayed about it, and God opened the door for me too.
2: Gary, shortly after, was offered a job, being paid more money than he made as an owner of the company.
1: He said, I'll give you $1,000 raise, and you will never work another weekend.
2: And we were able to keep the Sabbath and enjoy the wonderful blessings that God had for us on the Sabbath day.
1: My kids never again had to say, quit talking about work. After the seminar was over, my wife and I and my children were all baptized into the Seventh-day Adventist Church. Even if I gave up everything, I knew that God would have something better.
2: I have much more understanding, and there's much more depth in my Christian walk with the Lord.
1: We started an Amazing Fact Bible School at our church that allows anybody to understand the scriptures and to understand the end times. The church changed my life dramatically, and I'm very happy and excited to be a part of it.
4: If everything is owed to us, if every stream should flow toward us, if we imagine we must regularly be served, there will be nothing to be thankful for. And we will go our careless way to dominate, control, abuse. But if our lives are really gifts, if every breath is one more grace, then we are not what we achieve, but actually the sum of all that's given us. And we grow grateful for things great and small, for vast majestic sunsets and for sweet warblers singing in the yard. We see the gift in toddlers' smiles and relish simple, joyful laughter. We savor food, remembering the many hands who served and toiled to bring this gift to us. We turn to colleagues and to friends with words that warm them, fill their hearts. Thank you for the gift you are. I am so blessed to walk with you. And if we live in faith, we turn to God and say from what is deepest in our lives, "Unseal my lips, O Lord, that my mouth may praise you. Let all that I am praise the Lord. May I never forget the good things he does for me." All gratitude is born in grace and sees the world through grace-filled eyes. Praise God, from whom all blessings flow. Embrace what has been given you and stay in grace.

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1: In John chapter 20, verse 31, the Bible says that these things are written that you might believe that Jesus is the Christ, the Son of God, and that by believing you might have life, which is eternal life, through His name. Earlier this month, I was camping with my little boy, Seth. We were way out in the woods along the Ponderay River at a campground, and there were other people there doing various things, and we were in this little room by ourselves among a series of cabins. And we went to bed one night, and in the morning, it was just me and Seth in the cabin. I got up at about 6 o'clock, and I looked at my little boy sleeping next to me, and I thought, he's not going to wake up. And I snuck out of the cabin, went around a couple corners to a bathroom, used the bathroom, took a shower, and then I came back in, and as I opened the door and looked into the cabin, I was shocked that he was gone. And I thought, oh my, where is my boy? And I started running around the campground calling his name, and I finally looked down a couple buildings, and I saw him. He had gotten up, he didn't see Daddy, he had gotten dressed and was looking around for me, and then he came and he gave me a big hug, and I was so thankful that he wasn't lost in the woods, and that I had found my son. John 20, verse 31 says that through believing that Jesus is the Christ, the Son of God, you can have eternal life through His name. I want to ask you, have you found the Son of God? Have you found Jesus Christ? Have you found eternal life through believing in His name? Jesus loves you, and he's searching for you, just like I searched for my little boy, and I found him. And may God inspire you to find Jesus Christ, the Son of God, and through trusting in Him, to have eternal life through believing in His name.
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2: 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August 11th, Walking with the Unseen God.

0: Walking with the Unseen God. Thou shalt hide them in the secret of thy presence from the pride of man. Psalm 31, verse 20. Notwithstanding, God's word is so little practiced, this is the only remedy for the healing of individual and national woes. Man cannot bow upon his knees in the streets and in the marketplace to offer up his prayers to God. But never forget, wherever you may be, that there is a God upon whom you may call for wisdom. Behold, I've set before thee an open door, and no man can shut it. For thou hast a little strength, and hast kept my word, and hast not denied my name. Revelation chapter 3, verse 8. Enoch walked with the unseen God. In the busiest places of the earth, his companion was with him. Let all who are keeping the truth in simplicity and love bear this in mind. The men who have the most to do have the greatest need of keeping God ever before them. When the tempter presses his suggestions upon their mind, they may, if they cherish a thus saith the Lord, be drawn into the secret pavilion of the Most High. His promises will be their safeguard. Amid all the confusion and rush of business, they will find a quiet resting place. Take God with you in every place. The doors open for every son and daughter of God. The Lord is not far from the soul who seeks him. The reason why so many are left to themselves in places of temptation is because they do not set the Lord ever before them. It is in the places where God is least thought of that you need to carry the lamp of life. If God be left out of sight, if our faith and our communion with God are broken, the soul is in positive danger. Integrity will not be maintained. The Lord is our helper, our defense. God has provided that no soul that trusts in him shall be overcome by temptation. Christ is just as much with his believing ones when they are compelled to be associated in any sense with the world as when they meet in his house to worship him. Think of these words. Thou hast a few names even in Sardis, which have not defiled their garments, and they shall walk with me in white, for they are worthy. He that overcometh, the same shall be clothed in white raiment, and I will not blot out his name out of the book of life. Revelation chapter 3, verses 4 and 5. This Day with God, August 11th.
1: 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Thank you for listening, and be sure to join us tomorrow for your daily devotional reading.

always wanted to be a daddy's girl. From the time I was very small, I saw other girls that had fathers around, and I always felt different. My natural father left when I believe I was 4 months old, and I did not have a relationship with him. And deep down, honestly, I always felt like, what did I do? Why didn't he love me? And that's soul-shattering for a child. My stepfather came into the picture when I was 2 years old, and he was sexually abusing me, physically abusing me, and psychologically abusing me for many, many years. The biggest thought that I can remember back then is having my first thought of suicide when I was 10 years old. And being so afraid all the time that it was causing stomach pains, that I would literally be doubled over. I just kept thinking, why doesn't anyone know what's going on in this house? Can't they hear him screaming at me? You know, don't they notice that something is wrong? Don't I seem different? I'm not right. I'm 10 and I feel like I'm dying. Can you not see me? And out of self-preservation, I finally just blocked it out of my head for many years and just didn't remember anymore. It was very, very lonely. I did start drinking when I was 14 years old. What had happened was I had a flashback of being molested, and it shattered me, and I did not know how to cope with it. So I started mixing all different kinds of hard alcohol together and smoking weed and being sexually promiscuous. And that was just the beginning of many years of hell. It wasn't until several years later I realized that I needed to get help in order to stop using the drugs, because I had been separated from God at that point. And I knew that if I didn't get help, that there was not going to be God for me anymore, that I was going to completely take myself away from him. And something just clicked inside me. All my life, I felt like God wasn't there for me. And what I realized was that he was. I will never forget the time that I was sitting there in church and there was a silk lithograph of Jesus Christ up on the altar, and I could not even look at it, because in my soul, I knew that what I was doing was wrong, but I couldn't stop. Not even talking about what it was doing to me physically, but that brand new friend that I had found in God, I was pulling myself away from him. During that time, off and on, I'd turn on the TV and Pastor Doug would be there. And one thing that he always said that caught my eye is he always said, "Don't take my word for it. Go check your Bible." Amazing facts helped save my life. It took me years, but I finally found God. I finally healed that little girl that was so shattered, that had no self-esteem, that all her innocence had been taken. God gave back everything, and then some. And I go through trials. I'm a single parent. I'm a recovering addict. I have MS, and I have fibromyalgia. And I am blessed. I am blessed because I am so mighty with the Lord. Everything that was ever stolen from me, God gave back. And on top of that, he gave me forgiveness. And that's what I want everyone to know. He took a broken woman and turned her into a warrior.

Above the brightest stars of sport, beyond the galaxy of those whose notoriety is redder than their carpets, through all the rags-to-riches tales of newly minted billionaires, we honor those who give themselves for others. They run toward fires, not away. They reach the helpless, sometimes at the cost of their own lives. They risk the worst diseases to care for those most ill. Jesus said, "No one has greater love than this, to lay down one's life for one's friends." And he did more than run through fire or speak inspiring words. The hero of all ages laid down his life for each of us, became the sacrifice we couldn't make, to save anyone who might become his friend. For God made Christ, who never sinned, to be the offering for our sin, so that we could be made right with God through Christ. Grace is the love that rescues us. It was intentional. It still is free. Now let the greatest hero carry you to joy. And stay in grace.

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1: In Romans chapter 10, verse 11, the Bible says, "Whoever trusts in Him shall not be ashamed," talking about the Lord, trusting in the Lord. It reminds me of a story, a horrible story, really, of a father who had a little boy, and this little boy was climbing a ladder, and the dad instructed him to do something. He said, "Son, just jump. Just jump. I'll catch you." And the little boy, he was probably 4 or 5, he trusted his dad. He jumped off the ladder, and he went toward his father, and then his dad backed up, and then the little boy went down and hit the ground hard. And then the father looked down and picked him up and looked into his crying face and said, "Son, let that be a lesson to you." He said, "Never trust anyone. Never trust anyone." What a lesson from a dad. I'm a dad and I have children, and my lesson is totally different. Romans chapter 10, verse 11 says, "Whoever trusts in Him shall not be ashamed." My children trust me, and I trust God, and I'm teaching my children to trust in the Lord, and I want to teach you to trust in the Lord. God won't let you down. If He asks you to move forward by faith, like the little boy who jumped, God will be there for you. He will have His arms around you. We can trust Him. That's what God's Word says, and He's our Father. Whoever believes and trusts in Him shall not be ashamed. So I encourage you, no matter what your earthly father is like or what anybody's been like toward you, you can still trust in the Lord, trust in Jesus, trust in your Heavenly Father's heart. He loves you, He'll take care of you, and He won't let you down.
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2: 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A devotional by Ellen White. August 11th. In harmony with His law.

0: Quote. In harmony with his law. Give me understanding, and I shall keep thy law. Yea, I shall observe it with my whole heart. Psalm 119, verse 34. In the new birth, the heart is brought into harmony with God, as it is brought into accord with his law. When this mighty change has taken place in the sinner, he has passed from death unto life, from sin unto holiness, from transgression and rebellion to obedience and loyalty. Erroneous theories of sanctification springing from neglect or rejection of the divine law have a prominent place in the religious movements of the day. These theories are both false in doctrine and dangerous in practical results, and the fact that they are so generally finding favor renders it doubly essential that all have a clear understanding of what the scriptures teach upon this point. True sanctification is a Bible doctrine. The Apostle Paul, in his letter to the Thessalonian church, declares, "This is the will of God, even your sanctification." And he prays, "The very God of peace sanctify you wholly." 1 Thessalonians chapter 4, verse 3, and 1 Thessalonians chapter 5, verse 23. The Bible clearly teaches what sanctification is and how it is to be attained. The Savior prayed for his disciples, "Sanctify them through thy truth. Thy word is truth." John chapter 17, verses 17 and 19. And Paul teaches that believers are to be sanctified by the Holy Ghost. Romans chapter 15, verse 16. What is the work of the Holy Spirit? Jesus told his disciples, "When he, the Spirit of truth, is come, he will guide you into all truth." John chapter 16, verse 13. And the psalmist says, "Thy law is the truth." By the word and the Spirit of God are open to men the great principles of righteousness embodied in his law. And since the law of God is holy and just and good, a transcript of the divine perfection, it follows that a character formed by obedience to that law will be holy. Christ is a perfect example of such a character. He says, "I have kept my Father's commandments. I do always those things that please him." John chapter 15, verse 10, and John chapter 8, verse 29. The followers of Christ are to become like him, by the grace of God, to form characters in harmony with the principles of his holy law. This is Bible sanctification. This work can be accomplished only through faith in Christ, by the power of the indwelling Spirit of God. Maranatha, the Lord is coming.
1: I encourage you to be ye doers of the word and not hearers only. Thank you for listening, and be sure to join us tomorrow for your daily devotional reading.

0: I grew up in a Christian home, but eventually we stopped attending church. As soon as I could drive, it was maybe my sophomore year in high school, I get my, you know, my provisional license, and as soon as I'm out there, I go back to church. And it was here at church that I had met a sweet girl across the pew on the other end. And so we talked with each other and went out. Eventually, I go on to college. It's maybe three quarters of the way through my first semester that I find out that as a result of the life of sin that I was living back home, that I was going to be a dad. So I pack up my stuff and I go back home to Albuquerque, New Mexico. I started attending church again. My girlfriend, her name is Audrey. We ended up getting married, and we ended up getting baptized. Even though I had gotten married, even though I had gotten baptized, I was still watching all the worldly television. I was listening to the worldly music. I was still very selfish in the way that I was living my life. All that I was doing, I was putting energy and time into figuring out how to get rich quick and how to make enough money to buy the things that we had wanted. And a life of ease is really what we were after. But it always seemed to be just beyond our reach. It takes a few years of God allowing the world to beat me down before I was finally willing to listen to what He had to say to me. And the thought came to me, you know what? I'm tired of trying my own way. I want to try things Your way, Lord. It was after the point that I had fully surrendered and I decided that I was going to seek everything that I could to fill myself with God and with His knowledge that I found, you know, a lot of Doug Batchelor, and I found a lot of amazing facts, sermons online. One sermon after another from Amazing Facts on your YouTube channel, I was watching over and over and over again. Then at home, I was reading the Amazing Facts study guides. I was just taking it in. There was just so much information about so many different things that were relevant in my life at the time. For me, this was the first time that I really felt the call of God upon my heart. I knew that the same way that I was finding joy and happiness and peace in my life from learning these things, I wanted to be a part of sharing that with someone else. Eventually, God opened door after door for my family and I to attend AFCO. AFCO really helped to broaden my own spiritual walk with Christ. All of the amazing speakers that were invited really helped to provide me with greater spiritual context when it came to growing personally in my personal relationship with Christ and also in ministering to those around me. At the end of my AFCO experience, by God's grace, an opportunity was opened up for me to join the Amazing Facts family as an evangelist. And now, my family and I are able to travel the world, spreading the good news of the gospel and what God has done in our lives personally. My testimony isn't necessarily one where I was lost in drugs or lost in alcohol or crime and violence, but the way that God saved me out of my life of sin was no less of a miracle, and it's just been a most wonderful and an amazing journey.
1: My name is Elijah, changing my life.

When all the sermons have been heard, when all the books have been reshelved, when every scholarly debate about who he was has faded into dry obscurity, we still have stories that persuade us Jesus understands our inconsistent, bungled lives. He ate with people just like us, from Pharisees to prostitutes. He lavished time on fishermen and mothers. He played with little kids, insisting they should be protected. He welcomed wealthy men to poverty and told the poor that they were honored in his kingdom. He brought new hope and life to grieving families and held the very ones his culture had rejected. He fed great crowds and ministered his grace in deeply private moments. We love these stories in those times when what we call our faith seems distant or uncertain. We are the lepers being touched, the wounded ones who reach for healing, the lonely who would gladly spend an hour with him. When storms break on our boat, we need a captain, not a theorist. We need that voice that still speaks peace to waves of worry and brings us back to terra firma, safe and sound and saved. There's grace in every gospel story, including yours. For the grace of God has appeared that offers salvation to all people. Find your story. Find your place. And stay in grace.

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1: The Bible says in Exodus chapter 31, verse 18, that He gave to Moses two tables of testimony, tables of stone, written with the finger of God. This book, the Holy Bible, is an inspired book, and yet it was written not by God Himself, but by men. Genesis to Revelation, written by men. But there's one thing that God Himself wrote with His own finger on solid rock, which has been preserved for us today, and that is the Big Ten, the Ten Commandments. And so, if we're going to find fault with any part of the Bible, which I don't think we should, it definitely should not be the only part that God wrote with His own finger on solid stone. Verse 18 also says that it was written with the finger of God. The New Testament is very clear, especially John chapter 1, that Jesus Christ Himself is God. And when you put the pieces together, written with the finger of God, Jesus Christ is God, then it tells us that the finger that was on a hand that wrote the law was on the same hand that was nailed to a cross for you and for me 2,000 years ago. My little girl, Abigail, she's 3, and many times she'll take her little hand and put it in my big hand, and I hold it tight. And as I think about that, and as I think about my fingers, and as you think about your fingers, God wants us to think about the finger of God that wrote His law, and about the hand of Jesus, the hands of Jesus, that were nailed to a cruel cross for you and for me 2,000 years ago, so that He could capture our hearts and win us to Him and to His love and to His grace. There's nothing like the message of the law of God and the gospel of Jesus Christ for the whole world right now, today. You've just heard His voice today.
0: If you enjoyed this short devotional with Steve Wolberg, you can hear more messages online at His Voice Today.

This is It Is Written. I'm John Bradshaw. Thanks for joining me. We live in a world that is plagued by war. When you read the Bible, you make the remarkable discovery that war actually began in heaven, where Lucifer and his angels fought against Michael the archangel and his angels. Today, around planet Earth, there is not a day that goes by that there's not warfare somewhere. Now, the vast majority of people who participate in war are people who are simply following orders, and many of them pay the ultimate price. Others get to return home, but some scarred physically and emotionally. And we remember them, and we honor them in places like this. I'm at Veterans Park in Collegedale, Tennessee, just miles from the It Is Written office in Chattanooga, Tennessee. The park was developed to honor those who served to preserve our freedom.

0: Is listed the number of those who served, those wounded, and those who made the ultimate sacrifice. Hundreds of thousands of individuals have given their lives for the freedom enjoyed in this country today. As the slogan aptly states, all gave some, and some gave all. On July the 16th, 2015, a man opened fire at two nearby military facilities, claiming five lives, four Marines and a naval petty officer. This latest addition at Veterans Park honors those who lost their lives that day. Their names are listed right here. That unprovoked terrorist attack reminds us that what Peter wrote is applicable to us today. 1 Peter 5 and verse 8 says, "Be sober, be vigilant, because your adversary the devil walks around like a roaring lion, seeking whom he may devour." At this monument, we read the words of General Douglas MacArthur. "The soldier above all others prays for peace, for he must suffer and bear the deepest wounds and scars of war." There are plaques commemorating those who were missing in action, became prisoners of war, and killed in action. This one reads, "You paid the ultimate price. You gave your life that we might be free. You cannot know the benefits your sacrifice made possible. We shall always be grateful to you." This plaque commemorates those who served as conscientious objectors. It reads, "To those who served in the military while refusing to bear arms, thank you for defending your country in harmony with your conscience. Your willingness to go into harm's way unarmed demonstrates a faith that inspires all Americans. Thank you for not refusing to serve." Many of those who chose to be conscientious objectors served as combat medics. Now, this bronze memorial illustrates the scene of a combat medic treating a wounded soldier. Now, above all, this park is dedicated to the memory of a local hero. He was a conscientious objector, a combat medic, and a man of great faith. We'll find out more in just a moment.
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0: In 2009, the F-22 fighter plane cost the U.S. Air Force somewhere between $137 million and $469 million each, depending on how you calculate. A government pays what it does in order to have the best weapons possible. Each of Gideon's 300 men went into battle with a shofar, that's a trumpet, and a torch inside a clay jar. Unconventional weapons. Judges 7 verse 20 says, "Then the three companies blew the trumpets and broke the pitchers. They held the torches in their left hands and the trumpets in their right hands for blowing. And they cried, 'The sword of the Lord and of Gideon.' They blew the trumpets, broke the jars, and let their light shine. When they let their light shine, victory came." If you let your light shine, if you let Jesus shine in you, you'll have victory too. I'm John Bradshaw for It Is Written. Let's live today by every word. This is It Is Written. I'm John Bradshaw. The focus of Veterans Park here in Collegedale, Tennessee, is a man who was a conscientious objector. During World War II, he refused to touch a weapon of any kind or to carry a gun. He's a well-known local war hero and known as the Hero of Okinawa. This statue commemorates Corporal Desmond Thomas Doss, a longtime resident of this area. He's also a national hero as the recipient of this nation's highest award, the Congressional Medal of Honor. October 12, 1945, on the lawn of the White House, 15 Medal of Honor recipients were given their award by the President of the United States. When it was his turn, Desmond walked up to the President. Harry S. Truman warmly shook the hand of Corporal Doss and held it the entire time his citation was read aloud. Then, as he placed the Medal of Honor around his neck, the President said, I'm proud of you.

0: really deserve this. I consider this a greater honor than being president. He was a company aide man when the 1st Battalion assaulted a jagged escarpment 400 feet high. As our troops gained the summit, a heavy concentration of artillery, mortar, and machine gun fire crashed into them, inflicting approximately 75 casualties and driving the others back. Private Doss refused to seek cover and remained in the fire-swept area with the many stricken, carrying them one by one to the edge of the escarpment and there lowering them on a rope-supported litter down the face of a cliff to friendly hands. On the 2nd of May, he exposed himself to heavy rifle and mortar fire in rescuing a wounded man 200 yards forward of the lines on the same escarpment. And 2 days later, he treated 4 men who had been cut down while assaulting a strongly defended cave, advancing through a shower of grenades to within 8 yards of enemy forces in a cave's mouth, where he dressed his comrades' wounds before making 4 separate trips under fire to evacuate them to safety. On the 5th of May, he unhesitatingly braved enemy shelling and small arms fire to assist an artillery officer. He applied bandages, moved his patient to a spot that offered protection from small arms fire, and while artillery and mortar shells fell close by, painstakingly administered plasma. Later that day, when an American was severely wounded by fire from a cave, Private Doss crawled to him where he had fallen 25 feet from the enemy position, rendered aid, and carried him 100 yards to safety while continually exposed to enemy fire. On the 21st of May, in a night attack on high ground near Shuri, he remained in exposed territory while the rest of his company took cover, fearlessly risking the chance that he would be mistaken for an infiltrating Japanese and giving aid to the injured until he was himself seriously wounded in the legs by the explosion of a grenade. Rather than call another aid man from cover, he cared for his own injuries and waited 5 hours before litter bearers reached him and started carrying him to cover. The trio was caught in an enemy tank attack, and Private Doss, seeing a more critically wounded man nearby, crawled off the litter and directed the bearers to give their first attention to the other man. Awaiting the litter bearer's return, he was again struck, this time suffering a compound fracture of one arm. With magnificent fortitude, he bound a rifle stock to his shattered arm as a splint and then crawled 300 yards over rough terrain to the aid station. Through his outstanding bravery and unflinching determination in the face of desperately dangerous conditions, Private Doss saved the lives of many soldiers. His name became a symbol throughout the 77th Infantry Division for outstanding gallantry, far above and beyond the call of duty. 3.5 years before those words were read on the lawn of the White House, Desmond Doss pulled on his Army uniform for the first time. It was April the 1st, 1942. But things did not start well for the soft-spoken Virginian. He wanted to be a combat medic, but as Providence would have it, he was assigned to an infantry rifle company. When Pearl Harbor was attacked, Desmond was working at the Newport News Naval Shipyard and could have requested a deferment. But he was willing to risk his life on the front lines in order to preserve freedom. He assumed his standing as a conscientious objector would not require him to carry a weapon. But his refusal to even touch a gun caused his fellow soldiers to view him with disdain. Nobody believed a soldier without a weapon was worth anything. So they ostracized him, bullied him, cursed at him, and threatened him. One man warned, "Doss, when we get into combat, I'll make sure you don't come back alive." Desmond had been raised with a fervent belief in the Bible, and when it came to the Ten Commandments, he applied them personally. During childhood, his father had purchased a large framed picture at an auction. It portrayed the Ten Commandments with colorful illustrations. Next to the words, "Thou shalt not kill," was a drawing of Cain holding a club and standing over the body of his dead brother Abel. With that picture firmly embedded in his mind, this young boy determined that he would never take life. And there was another commandment that Desmond took just as seriously as the sixth. That was the fourth commandment. He was raised to go to church every week on the seventh day of the week. The army was exasperated when this Bible reading misfit asked for a pass to attend church every Saturday. They believed he was totally out of sync with the military. In fact, they saw him as a liability. So they tried to intimidate him. They gave him extra duties. They declared him mentally unfit and they tried to court-martial him. But Desmond Doss wouldn't quit. He saw it as his duty to serve God and country, but in that order. But things began to turn around when the men discovered that this quiet, unassuming medic had an effective way to treat the blisters on their feet. And when someone fainted from heat stroke, Desmond was at their side offering his own canteen. And he never held a grudge. With kindness and gentle courtesy, he treated those who mistreated him. He lived the golden rule: do to others as you would have them do to you. Desmond served in combat on the islands of Guam and Leyte. In each military operation, he exhibited extraordinary dedication to his men. While others were taking life, he was busy saving life. As enemy bullets whizzed past and mortar shells exploded around him, he repeatedly ran to treat a fallen comrade and carry him back to safety. By the time they reached Okinawa, he'd been awarded 2 bronze stars for valor. In May 1945, Japanese troops were fiercely defending Okinawa, the only remaining barrier to an Allied invasion of their homeland. The Americans were set on capturing an imposing cliff that ran across the island. The soldiers called it Hacksaw Ridge. But upon reaching the top, Japanese forces suddenly attacked. Officers ordered an immediate retreat. As 100 or more Americans lay wounded and dying on enemy soil, one lone soldier disobeyed those orders and charged back into the firefight. With a constant prayer on his lips, he vowed to rescue as many as he could before he either collapsed or died trying. His iron determination and unflagging courage resulted in saving 75 lives. Desmond Doss was a hero. He was a hero to the men whose lives he saved. He was a hero in American history. But he was also a hero of faith. Without his faith in God, he would not have been able to be the hero that he was when he endured those battles in the Pacific Islands. How did he have the faith that enabled him to face the enemy with quiet confidence? I'll have the answer to that question in just a moment. I'd like to offer you a special free book called The Faith of Desmond Doss. This book not only describes who Desmond was, but also how to develop the kind of faith Desmond had. 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Desmond Doss believed that the Bible was the Word of God. He read the Bible every day. He had a Bible with him the entire time he was in the war. In fact, his Bible was his most prized possession. Shortly before he shipped out to the Pacific, he married his sweetheart, Dorothy. As a wedding gift, she gave him a pocket Bible. Inside that Bible, she wrote a note especially to encourage Desmond while he was away.
1: Dearest Desmond, as you read and study the precious promises found in the Word of God contained in this little Bible, may you be strengthened in whatever trials may come to you. May your faith in God bring comfort and peace of heart to you, that you may never be sad or lonely, no matter how dark the way seems. If we do not meet another time on this earth, we have the assurance of a happy meeting place in heaven. May God in His mercy grant us both a place there. Your loving wife, Dorothy.
0: As he faced the enemy day after day, he read this letter again and again, along with the promises he found in his Bible. He who dwells in the secret place of the Most High shall abide under the shadow of the Almighty. I will say of the Lord, He is my refuge and my fortress, my God, in Him I will trust. Psalm 91, 1 and 2. You shall not be afraid of the terror by night, nor of the arrow that flies by day, nor of the pestilence that walks in darkness, nor of the destruction that lays waste at noonday. 1,000 may fall at your side and 10,000 at your right hand, but it shall not come near you. Psalm 91, 5 through 7. As Desmond read the Bible, he read it as one who believed that God would protect him because he believed God's word could be trusted. Thoughts of fear were changed to feelings of confidence and courage. As he read God's word, he read words like these. It is better to trust in the Lord than to put confidence in man. Psalm 118, verse 8. Trust in the Lord with all your heart, and lean not on your own understanding. In all your ways acknowledge Him, and He shall direct your paths. Proverbs 3, 5 and 6. As Desmond read his Bible, it molded his thinking. He read this in the Proverbs. For as he thinks in his heart, so is he. Proverbs 23, 7. Thoughts become actions. Actions become habits. Habits influence our character. And our character determines our destiny. It's when times become really challenging that our true character is revealed. For Desmond Doss, he was the same person in the heat of battle as he was outside of the theater of battle. And that's because he had spent time with God. Just because he didn't carry a weapon did not mean he was defenseless. At all times, he had prayer and the Word of God. Two things far more powerful than any weapon. There hath no temptation taken you but such as is common to man. But God is faithful, who will not suffer you to be tempted above that ye are able, but will with the temptation also make a way to escape, that ye may be able to bear it. 1 Corinthians 10:13. God promises you a way of escape, just as He provided one for Desmond Doss. The same promises that Desmond found in his Bible are the promises that you can discover and believe and claim. I'd like for you to get today's free book. It's called The Faith of Desmond Doss. I'll tell you how you can get it in just a moment. Planning for your financial future is a vital aspect of Christian stewardship. For this reason, It Is Written is pleased to offer free planned giving and estate services. 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

0: This is the Chattanooga National Cemetery in the state of Tennessee. National cemeteries were first established under the administration of President Abraham Lincoln. They were specifically created for those who had served in the military, beginning with the Civil War. There are some graves here that date all the way back to that time. Every grave commemorating the life of one who was sacrificed to preserve freedom from every war since the Civil War. This national cemetery covers 120 acres. More than 50,000 war veterans are buried here. Undoubtedly, there's a unique story behind each grave marker. After serving his country in World War II, Desmond Doss returned home, but not everything turned out the way he might have hoped. He was discharged from the military in 1946, but before that time, he had developed tuberculosis. All those cold, wet nights in a muddy foxhole in the Pacific Islands eventually took their toll. As the illness progressed, his left lung had to be surgically removed, along with five ribs. For the rest of his life, he survived on a single lung, until it too failed. At the age of 87, Corporal Desmond Thomas Doss died on March the 23rd, 2006, after being hospitalized with difficulty breathing. For Desmond Doss, the war is over. Not just the war in the Pacific during World War II, but the battle of life. Now he rests in peace. His eternal destiny has been decided. His body lies just beneath this grave marker. One day, according to the Bible, the trumpet of God will awaken the sleeping saints. And the greatest battle ever fought will climax in the second coming of Jesus Christ. Desmond was a soldier who served in war. But he was also a soldier in the battle of life. We're all soldiers in the battle of life. And the outcome has already been determined. We know that the enemy is the devil, but that ultimately the victor is Jesus Christ. Every person born on this earth is born behind enemy lines, but everyone can choose to be on the winning side. You know, Jesus is coming back soon, and when he returns, death, sin, pain, sorrow, it will all be done away with. It will all be gone. Jesus is coming back, and when he returns, he'll make all things new. Let not your heart be troubled. You believe in God, believe also in me. In my Father's house are many mansions. If it were not so, I would have told you. I go to prepare a place for you. And if I go and prepare a place for you, I will come again and receive you to myself, that where I am, there you may be also. John 14:1-3. That wonderful promise assures you that a bright future awaits you. For it to be a reality in your life, all you need to do is believe. There are many heroes in this book, the Bible. And then there are many other heroes who risked everything to preserve the freedoms that we enjoy today. One of them was Desmond Doss, the World War II medic who refused to carry a gun. 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Let's pray together. Our Father in heaven, we are thankful today for Jesus who has won the war. We thank you today for the strength of your Spirit and for the example of people like Desmond Doss, who through faith in you demonstrated what God can do in a humble life. Lord, I pray that you would take our hearts. Friend, is it time now for you to give your heart to Jesus? You can do so now by inviting Jesus to be your Lord and Savior and work in you as he worked in Desmond Doss. Father, we thank you today for inspiring us and for pointing our eyes and hearts and minds to Jesus who died so that we might live victoriously. We thank you today and we pray in Jesus' name, amen. Thanks so much for joining me. I'm looking forward to seeing you again next time. Until then, remember, it is written, man shall not live by bread alone, but by every word that proceeds from the mouth of God.
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3: I grew up in a Christian home in the suburbs of Washington, D.C. My mom would take me to see the fireworks on 4th of July downtown. My parents both went to church, but they didn't have the best relationship. So by about the time I was 10, you know, they had reached a point where they were splitting up and divorcing. When you've got something like that in the home, it kind of spills down to the children. They don't really know it, but they're absorbing that, and their character and the way they develop is kind of affected by that. As life went on, things started coming into my life that were definitely going against probably the ways that my mom wanted me to brought up. Music was starting to have a role in my life where I was listening to music that we never listened to in the home, like hard rock, psychedelic rock. I went on to boarding school and I really loved the experience, but I was starting to get a little bit more involved with drinking. You know, like anything that's unhealthy for you, it can create a bad habit or become an addiction. And I got really depressed. It was the type of depression where you're just in agony for hours. I mean, you're just wailing, crying by yourself in your room. I decided that the best way to handle it would be to commit suicide. So I took a bottle of about 50 pills of Benadryl. I woke up the next morning, you know, and I was like, wow, you know, I'm alive. As years went on, I was developing these ideas in my life as like, who are you? What's going to make you special? And I just really pursued this idea of wanting to make it as a pilot. And I got the ratings that I eventually needed to become a flight instructor. Went on to work for a small freight company in New England. Went on to fly for FedEx. I thought, man, this is it. This is the greatest thing ever. You know, I'm like, you've arrived, you know. This lifestyle that I was building, I mean, it really kind of come together, but yet my life was incomplete. because of the addictions and the patterns that I had in my life, I was always going back to those things that were separating me from God. When I was at home on my days off, I'd go out and have a great time with my friends. I'd go home by myself, and all the stuff would just come back. It's like you couldn't escape it. So not too much long after that, I met my wife, Dara, and I started going to church with her. It kind of revived something in me, and I started seeking the Lord. About that time that year, my stepdad, he had his niece visiting, and they gave me a disc. It had the links to an entire Amazing Facts prophecy series on it. I couldn't stop watching it. I just really liked the way that Pastor Doug preaches. He was so clear and so easy to understand. I started seeing Jesus in the Bible. You know, I'd said that these addictions had come into my life, but when the Lord took hold of my life, He actually took all those out.

In every life, a moment breaks when we confront our poverty. We've spent our last ideas, we've used up all goodwill, we found that hope was stolen by the accidents of time and chance. And so we turn to self-help books, to watermelon diets, to exercise extremes that promise to renew our bodies and our minds. We chase the grand illusion that we can mend what's broken in us by learning business confidence, or losing 30 pounds in 30 days, or watching soothing videos before we sleep at night. Somewhere out there must be a fix for all that's draining us. And we are then both wrong and right. There is no secret skill in us that will revive our hope, not wealth, or sleek physique, or social capital. But there is someone who has pledged to give us his abundant life, where shame and doubting are no more. Jesus says, "My grace is sufficient for you, for my strength is made perfect in weakness." You know the generous grace of our Lord Jesus Christ. Though he was rich, yet for your sakes he became poor, so that by his poverty he could make you rich. Receive the grace that gifts you Christ's abundant joy, and stay in it.

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2: The Bible says in Exodus chapter 20, verse 3, and this is the first of the Ten Commandments, God says to us, "You shall have no other gods before me." We live in a world that is just filled with ideas, theories, philosophies, psychologies, ideologies, interpretations, speculations, and mesmerizing delusions. And yet, in the midst of all of this, God is talking to us. His first commandment that He wrote with His own finger on two tables of stone says, "You shall have no other gods before me." Listen to what James Madison, who was one of the founding fathers of the United States of America, had to say about the Ten Commandments. Quote, he said, "We have staked the whole future of American civilization not upon the power of government, but upon the capacity of each and all of us to govern ourselves, to control ourselves, and to sustain ourselves according to the Ten Commandments of God." Our world is just full of problems. We all have problems. And yet when God says, "You shall have no other gods before me," He's telling us that He's the answer. He's the solution. I heard about somebody who had a saying on their wall, and the plaque said, "Lord, I found the problem. It's me." And then the response was swift, and it said, "My child, I've got the answer, and it's me." And isn't that true? The first commandment says, "You shall have no other gods before me," and God wants to be first in your life and in my life. And if we'll do that, if we'll put God first, if we'll put Jesus first, if we'll accept Him as our Savior, we will be eternally grateful. We'll live forever. We'll be blessed more than we can possibly imagine if we'll keep the first commandment, "You shall have no other gods before me."
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